0: Saturday, October 17th at 7 p.m. in Kirkland is Sacred Heart Radio's 25th anniversary dinner. 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
4: 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Knights of Columbus Communications Chair Tim Dunn and Washington State Council Deputy Greg Mahoney bring you the stories about community efforts that change lives for the better. These are Knights in Action. Now, here are your hosts, Tim Dunn and Greg Mahoney.
5: Welcome, everybody, to another episode of Knights in Action. My name is Tim Dunn. I am the Communications Director for the Knights of Columbus Washington State Chapter. Today I'm flying solo. Our State Deputy Greg Mahoney is out working on a couple of other things as we approach, we finish up Easter and approach a couple of other major events that are going on. Greg's asked me to fly this one by myself. And so in today's show, we have Mike Rutland. Mike is the State of Washington Knights of Columbus Membership Director, and he's also a field agent. And we'll tell you what that means here in a little bit. Mike, welcome.
6: Well, hey, Tim, thank you so much for having me. I've been looking forward to this all week.
5: Great. Mike, you've got a long history as a knight. Why don't you tell us a little bit about yourself?
6: Well, I started with the Knights of Columbus 40 years ago at Clark Air Base in the Philippines. It was one of my friends who invited me to join, but I came up with this typical excuses that, listen, guy, I don't have time to do this. Because when I was in the Air Force, I was traveling all over Southeast Asia with the Air Force, and my time was a premium, especially with my family.
5: Right.
6: But he was persistent, and he said, you know, just give us a try, and I did. And then I found a whole new world open to me, and I found so much more time that I could spend with the Knights of Columbus, and it's been a roller coaster ride. I've made friends around the world. That joined with me, and we're still friends today. We still communicate 40 mm-hmm. years later.
5: That's great.
6: So it's an awesome experience that I have.
5: So across how many different states and I know you've got at least two countries, the United States and the Philippines, but how many other states have you been active with as a knight, the Knights?
6: Let's see, there is,
5: Or is it mainly Washington?
6: No, it's when I left the Philippines, I came back to Arizona. Mm-hmm. I was in Arizona for just a little bit before I went over to Korea. But the crux of my involvement with the Knights was in the Philippines, where I was the Grand Knight. And then when I came back to, when I finally settled in Virginia, I was a Grand Knight there, and then a state youth chairman
5: Mm-hmm.
6: But then when I moved out here in Washington, so it would have been Arizona, Virginia, and Washington State.
5: Okay.
6: Is the states that I've been in, yeah.
5: Okay. So for those who listen to us regularly, we'll let you know that a grand night is the night that is in a church council that is the one that's responsible for that council and works with the parish priest to work on the nights at that particular parish and lead the nights at that particular parish. So, Mike, just kind of in general, what does the Knights as a fraternal organization do for the members? Sort of high level.
6: In two sentences, we change lives and we save lives.
5: Mm-hmm.
6: That's the highest level. We offer so many things for Brother Knights to do. Whether they want to be involved with charitable work, mm-hmm. whether they want to be involved with Habitat for Humanity, it is a whole myriad of things that we can offer them.
5: Right.
6: And that, yeah. And basically, though, we also help men become better fathers, better husbands, mm-hmm. Better leaders in their community.
5: Mm-hmm. So. You stated it when we were first talking that the complaint that you will sometimes hear, or not the complaint, but the response you'll sometimes get when you ask somebody to be a knight is that it takes a lot of time. I've got other things that I'm doing. How do I balance the knights against everything else I do? What do you tell people? What do you tell men who are otherwise considering the Knights of Columbus who say, well, it just takes up too much time?
6: Well, I tell them, I said, listen, when you join the Knights, there is no time commitment for you. There is what you can when you can, because your family is more important to you and to you, and so you take care of your family. Now, if you can give us 15 minutes, 20 minutes, an hour, that's great. We'll take anything we can get. But I found that busy people can always find time to do something, whereas people who are not so busy usually can never find enough time to do anything.
5: Right. When you talk to young fathers, men who are grandfather age, doesn't Knights take them away from their family and their kids? That 15 minutes, that hour that is being asked of them to, help with the Knights, doesn't that sort of affect the time that they have with wives and kids and family and grandpas and all that?
6: Well, the thing is, the Knights of Columbus is the largest Catholic family fraternal organization in the world.
5: Mm-hmm.
6: And typically it depends on what's being asked of the Knight. A lot of times when we have events, it's families are there and we all join together and we have a great time.
5: Mm-hmm.
6: So we encourage the family, because when the Knight joins, it's just not him; he's bringing his whole family.
5: Right.
6: Okay. We're taking every Catholic man to deepen their faith, to be more involved with their family, to be more involved with their brothers, their fellow Catholics.
5: Mm-hmm.
6: But so it doesn't really take away from your family. Now there may be a meeting that you go to that's typically it's just the Knight and other brother Knights, and for a long time the Knights of Columbus was like that. There were things that were just restricted to the membership. But, those days are gone. That was when we first started in 1882, because there was a lot of men leaving the Catholic Church to join secret societies.
5: Mm-hmm.
6: And so that's what Blessed Michael McGivney, who was our founder, he realized that. And he realized that he needed to do things to attract people back.
5: Right.
6: And so we kind of evolved in along those lines. But our new Supreme Knight, Pat Kelly, he says, those days are gone. We are more parish-oriented. Mm-hmm. We are more family-oriented. It's and it's a wonderful thing because even our meetings, it's open to valued guests, and a valued guest could be family members.
5: Mm-hmm.
6: You know, so it's more inclusive nowadays, and it's something that all Catholic men should really explore.
5: And it's also not one, you know, if you want to come and see how the meetings work and, you know, meet the rest of the brothers, it's not like you have to come in and go through the ceremonies. You can just come in and sit down, and the Knights are open to that and will let you, you know, interact prior to becoming a member, correct?
6: Yeah, well, absolutely. The that's the best way is to come in and try us out to see what we're about. Mm-hmm. You know, we are not my grandfather's Knights of Columbus anymore.
5: Mm-hmm.
6: And it was I remember those days a long time ago when my grandfather became a knight.
5: Right.
6: And we are so different. We are so different today, and people be surprised at what we do and how we can help.
5: So for the men out there that are 18 and over, what's the process for them to become a knight, Mike?
6: Well, it's to get in touch with a brother knight or a member of a local council. And then we have a way to join online now.
5: Mm-hmm.
6: using an iPhone. It's kfc.org/join. The membership document comes up. We fill it out with the we usually use a field agent's promo code, which is his first initial and last name,
5: mm-hmm.
6: and that gives that individual free membership for his first year. And then when he fills out all the information and he hits the join button, he'll get an email to confirm that he's joined.
5: Mm-hmm.
6: And then he just pushes the little blue button that says confirm, and he's a knight. It's that simple.
5: And then he's directed to his local church and the council at his church based on those questions, right?
6: Right, because joining the Knights of Columbus is a process.
5: Mm-hmm.
6: Okay, the first part of that process is filling out the online application. The second part of the process is going through an exemplification where they're taught our three main principles of the Knights of Columbus, which is charity, unity, and fraternity.
5: Mm-hmm.
6: And that takes about 30 minutes. Once that is complete, he is an exemplified knight, and then he can be transferred into a local council where he can start his journey with his fellow brothers.
5: Thank you, Mike. I'd like to thank my guest, Mike Rutland, from the Washington State Council. He's our membership director. We'll be back after this break.
4: Knights in Action is taking a short break. Please stay with us.
7: The Divine Praises. Blessed be God. Blessed be His holy name. Blessed be Jesus Christ, true God and true man. Blessed be the name of Jesus. Blessed be His most sacred heart. Blessed be His most precious blood. Blessed be Jesus in the most holy sacrament of the altar. Blessed be the Holy Spirit, the Paraclete. Blessed be the Great Mother of God, Mary Most Holy. Blessed be her holy and immaculate conception. Blessed be her glorious Assumption. Blessed be the name of Mary, Virgin and Mother. Blessed be Saint Joseph, her most chaste spouse. Blessed be God in His angels and in His saints. Amen.
8: Complete your work, O Lord, and as you have loved me from the beginning, so make me love you to the end.
4: More than pancake breakfast and fish fries, Knights in Action is back.
5: Welcome back, everybody. This is Tim Dunn. I am the communications director for the Knights of Columbus, State of Washington Council, and you are back with us on Knights in Action. As I said earlier, my partner Greg Mahoney is away from us today. He's got a couple of other things he's got to take care of. And with me is our State of Washington membership director, Mike Rutland. Mike, welcome back.
6: Thank you, Tim.
5: So you talk about volunteering and things like that. What, I mean, you know, we our tagline for the show is pancake breakfast and frisk fries, but it's not just that. It's a whole lot more. What else is there that Knights do?
6: Well, you know, you talked about pancake breakfast and fish fries as a tagline, and a lot of times that's what we're known for. That's how people sometimes are first introduced into what we do.
5: Right.
6: They attend one at their parish, but it is a whole lot more. We teach men, you know, as I said in the first half, how to be better fathers and better husbands, mm-hmm. To be better leaders in the community, to get them more in touch with their faith through our CORE program. CORE meaning the heart of Jesus. Okay, mm-hmm. And it's just a wonderful time for Knights and parish men to come together and fellowship, pray, and study some scripture.
5: Right.
6: So we help them also deepen their faith.
5: Right, and we've touched on the faith portion of it in prior shows. We had Father Ryan from the Seattle Archdiocese Vocations Office talk to us about the Knights' support for vocations. And why don't you talk a little, tell us a little bit about the RSVP program that helps support vocations.
6: Well, we can, with the Knights of Columbus, each council takes on the responsibility of adopting a seminarian and then sending them correspondence to keep them on track and keep their spirits up. But then we also send them some money, usually around Christmas time, because being in the seminary, there is really no visible means of employment or income.
5: Mm-hmm.
6: So we help them out with there. And then in turn, the Supreme back in New Haven helps also with some matching funds. And it's just a win-win situation,
5: mm-hmm.
6: to inspire people to keep them on track and then support them in their walk as they become priests.
5: Right, and when we had Father Ryan with us, he was talking a little bit about cost, but it's, you know, the support that our Knights councils give to the vocations and to the seminarians. Actually, you know, they don't have the best cars. They don't have, you know, that sometimes they just need a tank of gas to get home, and that, you know, the money that local councils give to those seminarians helps them out quite a bit as part of their process of becoming priests. And
6: and the thing is, here in Washington, we have Bishop White Seminary over in the Spokane area,
5: mm-hmm.
6: and through the Knights, there are councils that have pledged donations to the seminary.
5: Right.
6: And to help them and with all the expenses that they have. As a matter of fact, I think they have they renovated an old convent over there,
5: mm-hmm.
6: and it's now renamed Father McGivney Hall. So I mean, yes, we're very involved with the seminarians.
5: So we've also in past episodes talked about Casey Help and supporting, mm-hmm. for the unborn. Little different, but they're both talking about life and health and how do we support those in need in a hospital who might need durable equipment and supporting for the unborn, things like our ultrasound program and the program we talked about in Spokane, Maddie's Place, which was an award winner at the Supreme level, actually the number one award level winner this past, what was it, last year, I think it was. For programs done by the Knights. That's also a focus, correct?
6: Yes, yes. You had mentioned Casey Help. When that was started, it was, you know, there was a need. A lot of times people can't afford durable medical equipment. They got somebody coming home and they can't bring them home unless they have a hospital bed or some walkers or some wheelchairs. And Casey Help is standing there ready to jump in and lend them the equipment free of charge.
5: Mm-hmm.
6: I remember we were at a meeting, and there was a lady sitting. We were at breakfast, and there was a lady sitting off to the side, and she looked very, very distraught. We approached her and said, "Is everything, anything wrong? Anything we can help you with?" She relayed the story about her mom needing a medical bed, mm-hmm. and that they didn't have the money and they didn't know what they were going to do. Well, it just so happens that we put her in touch with the director of KC Help, and the bed was delivered.
5: Right.
6: And she was able to take care of her mom. I mean, it was awesome, and the tears of joy that she had because Knights sprung into action and helped someone in the community was overwhelming.
5: Right, and you know, as we continue on, there's one of, I think, our real hallmark programs now, which is the Coats for Kids program. Maybe a couple seconds on what that is and how successful it's been and how it helps recruit people into the Knights.
6: Oh, gosh. You know, there's up here in across the nation, but especially up here in Washington, there's a lot of kids. When the winter comes or the fall comes, you see them walking around in shorts and just a shirt. And there's a definite need. And what the Knights have done, and I believe they've given their 1 millionth coat out now.
5: Yeah.
6: But up here in the state of Washington, councils raise money, buy cases of coats for, mm-hmm. for kids for various ages, and then the Supreme, the headquarters, they match those coats. So if say a council buys eight cases of coats, the Supreme gives them another eight cases
5: mm-hmm.
6: for matching. So we're able to give 260 coats away to kids who would go cold during the winter because they don't have one.
5: Right. And then probably the other, I guess, food-related program that probably tastes a little better, I don't know, it depends on your taste, and pancake breakfast and fish fries is our Tootsie Roll program, which supports those with intellectual disabilities. Talk about that a little bit.
6: Yes. The Tootsie Roll program, I was involved in Virginia, and then when I got up here, Kim Washburn is the Tootsie Roll, is Mr. Tootsie Roll.
5: Mm-hmm.
6: And that is, we stand outside of like a Fred Meyer or other kind of store, and we just give Tootsie Rolls away for a donation. Here, have a Tootsie Roll, right? Have a Tootsie Roll. And we collect an awful amount of money, and we're able to donate that money mm-hmm. to the Washington State Special Olympics,
5: mm-hmm.
6: and you know, and we are right now the Knights of Columbus in the state of Washington is a gold producer
5: mm-hmm.
6: for donations. But not only do we do that, but certain councils, like our council here, we go and we do events for Special Olympics. For the swim meets, because we're right next to the aquatic center,
5: right.
6: And we make sandwiches and we give them out to the Olympians. It's a wonderful thing to mm-hmm. see them.
5: Mike, you started earlier when we were talking a little at the beginning about being a field agent for the Knights, and I think some people, hopefully most people, are aware that the Knights has a very highly rated insurance program. Can you talk a little bit about the field agents and the insurance programs and the relationship between the insurance programs and the councils?
6: Sure. We have, in the state of Washington, we have one general agent, and he's responsible for four states,
5: mm-hmm.
6: Oregon, Washington, Alaska, and Hawaii. In the state of Washington, we have 23 field agents
5: mm-hmm.
6: who are strategically positioned around the state, and we're assigned councils to help with protecting Catholic families. And what we offer a various amount of products of between life insurance, annuities. We even have two asset advisors in the state of Washington mm-hmm. who can assist Brother Knights with investments. And so, yeah. And so what we do, we take on the mantra of saving lives and protecting families as a field agent.
5: There is some benefit from the Knight actually purchasing insurance that actually comes back and helps the council, correct?
6: Yes, it does. It comes back in many, many ways. The premiums that someone would pay for insurance or the monies that they would invest with the Knights of Columbus, That's the interest in the way the Knights invest that money is what helps the Knights of Columbus, not only for local councils, but Knights of Columbus worldwide, mm-hmm. in fulfilling what we need to do. The canopy in St. Peter's Basilica mm-hmm. was in total disrepair. And because of the investments that the Knights have made because of the insured members with us, mm-hmm. the Knights of Columbus paid for the entire thing. The Maui fires, we were able to give families $1,000 right off the bat, to help them to try to get back on their feet for mm-hmm. at least the first couple of days before we could help them even more. Even here in Washington State, the fires up in the Colville area, mm-hmm. the Knights of Columbus were there with money in hand to help people to start to put their life back together. Mm-hmm. But that's all possible. That's all possible with people who are insured with the Knights of Columbus.
5: Right, right. And again, it's we're able to give. Even when you donate outside of, even the insurance program, if you don't donate to Knights of Columbus Charities, 100% of that will go to actually funding things. And that's the other thing that the insurance program helps us with, is to fund the administrative processes for all the money that is used to support things like, natural disasters and providing food and things like that. So,
6: absolutely.
5: So there's wonderful benefits there. So, Mike, I'm sold. Tell me again how I join.
6: Well, you and I would get together, and then we would I'd pull up my phone and go to kfc.org/join. Mm-hmm. We'll fill out the paper. We'll fill out the application. I'm going to give you free membership for 1 year. Mm-hmm. So that way it's like being able to go into a car dealership, right. Getting the keys to a car, driving off the lot, not having to bring it back for a year,
5: right?
6: To try us out. And trust me, once you get around the Brother Knights, it's an awesome, awesome experience. We even had just recently people who have come into the Catholic Church during the Easter Vigil, mm-hmm. and men were joining. Because I've asked one question. You went through a year of training. Now what?
5: Right.
6: Are you going to surrounding yourself with men who share the same faith as you do, mm-hmm. believe the same things that you do, and have the same values as you do? That's what the Knights of Columbus is all about.
5: Great, Mike. I really appreciate you you talking with me today. Thanks, Mike, for sitting and talking with me today. I know Greg would love to have listened and talked to you as well, but in his stead, I hope you had a good time. And I appreciate the all of the insight and information you've given us. My thanks again to Mike Rutland, the State of Washington Membership Director for the Knights of Columbus. My name is Tim Dunn. This is Knights in Action.
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12: In the Gospel for this Sunday, Jesus presents us with a parable about the kingdom of heaven. In the parable, a landowner hires laborers to work in his vineyard. He hires them in the morning, the midday, and the evening. And at the end, he pays them all the same wage. Those who worked all day complain that they're being paid the same amount as those who worked only a small amount of time. And the landowner responds, "Are you envious because I am generous? Thus the last will be first, and the first will be last." I think it's fun to imagine Jesus telling these parables to the crowds. The message is so counterintuitive and surprising that it really makes you think. I imagine many people even have a hard time accepting this message, saying, "What's the point of trying so hard if God is going to reward everyone the same?" I certainly don't think that Jesus is trying to discourage us from doing what is right. Quite the contrary. I think he wants us to do what is right in an eminent way. You see, most of us do what is right because we expect a reward commensurate with what we do. Most of us feel like if we try to be good people according to whatever societal norms there are, Jesus will let us into heaven and then leave us alone. We completely miss the point of what it means to follow Christ. He doesn't want just good people. He wants people in love with him, in a relationship with him, people who know him and serve him because they love him. The parables like we have this Sunday shake our habitual paradigms. What is my life really all about? Is Christianity really just about getting by? If we let this gospel sink in, it gives us an amazing invitation to a deeper faith. Being good and doing the right thing is more than just following a law of the universe. It's actually my gift of love back to the one who loved me first.
11: For more information, go to www.stjohnleadershipnetwork.org.
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19: Welcome back to the Word on Fire show. I'm Brandon Vaught, the host and the content director here at Word on Fire Catholic Ministries, and I'm joined by Bishop Robert Barron. Bishop Barron, good to see you.
20: Hey, Brandon. Always a great pleasure to be on with you.
19: Now, I mentioned at the last episode that you had just returned from this big gathering of U.S. Catholic bishops in Baltimore. We didn't get a chance to talk about that. You gave a 15-minute presentation, showed a short little video clip, and then there was a panel discussion, and it went way over time. There was so much interest and energy among the bishops on this topic, which was encouraging to see. So I thought for this podcast episode, we'd walk through your presentation. Again, this was directed just at the bishops, and you were describing five ways to draw young people in general back to the church. Let's jump in. Suggestion number one, get young people involved in the works of justice. I guess, first of all, why'd you choose to lead with this suggestion? You have a bunch of them, and we'll cover some here that'll be familiar to listeners, but this isn't one you typically lead with. Why'd you decide to lead with it here?
20: Well, because in so many of the surveys, it's clear that young people get the church's commitment to social justice. They don't get our sexual teaching. And that's, of course, topic for another day. I mean, why that's true and what we should do about it. But it's very clear they like the church's commitment to the poor and the homeless and the hungry. They like Catholic relief services. They like Catholic charities. They get that. To me, it's a no-brainer in a way, because start with the thing that people readily find most attractive about Catholicism. And there are a thousand reasons why at this point in our cultural history, people find the works of justice so appealing. It's not always been true. I mean, go in other parts of our history, and other aspects of the church's life would be probably more appealing. For a hundred different reasons, this one now is. Okay, take advantage of it. In other words, I would recommend not leading with the things that young people find most off-putting about us, but let's lead anyway with the things they find most readily attractive. A point I made with the bishops, and I made it explicitly in reference to the sexual teaching. I'm not saying by any means, oh, let's jettison that. Forget about our sexual teaching. Who needs it? No, no. I'm with Reynold Hillenbrand, who was my predecessor at Mundelein Seminary as rector way back in the 1940s. There's a tight link, in fact, between the church's call to justice and the church's sexual teaching. So we'll get there. You know, so this is a marathon, not a sprint, right? When it comes to evangelization, how do you draw people in? But I'd say maybe the first part of that marathon, start with justice, because they get it readily. And I think they'll respond more favorably.
19: one of the things you encourage your brother bishops to do in their dioceses is not just to get young people involved in the actual works of the corporal works of mercy, but to also lift up social-minded saints. And you mentioned a few of these. Who are some of the saints that you think best embody this tradition?
20: The great thing, Brandon, as you well know, is they run right through our great tradition. So this goes back to the Hebrew prophets. Go to Ezekiel and Daniel and Isaiah and Amos and Hosea. I mean, the great Hebrew prophets. That's where this whole thing comes from. It comes roaring up, of course, into Jesus himself, who readily accepts the title of prophet and speaks those same truths. Then church fathers, have people read Ambrose. Have them read John Chrysostom. You'll find very strong things about care for the poor and justice and so on. Thomas Aquinas, my hero, you know, says something which I think still takes the breath away of a lot of people today, which is, yes, we have a right to private ownership of property. But when it comes to the use, Thomas says, of your private property, the primary consideration should always be the common good. Wow. I mean, most people today, it seems to me, like in the capitalist West, wouldn't readily think that way. They say, no, it's my property. I should use it, you know, for first to my advantage, and then if I have some left over. But Thomas says, no, in the use of it, it's the common good that should be your first consideration. Now come up from Thomas all the way to the social magisterium of the popes, from Leo XIII all the way through Francis. I'd hold up those people, as well as someone you talked about in your own writings, Dorothy Day, the 20th century, one of the great prophets, you might say, of social justice. And mind you, Dorothy Day, the link between social justice and prayer and the Mass and the Eucharist and the saints, you know, the mystical life, she was not a one-sided, you know, hey, everything's social justice. It was on the contrary. So I think all those people can and should be lifted up. We've got this tradition. Let's use it.
19: What would you say to the objection? And I think one of the bishops raised this during the Q&A period that, hey, I'm all for involving young people in, you know, serving in soup lines, helping the homeless and the sick, but that won't in and of itself introduce them to Jesus Christ. What do you say to that objection?
20: Well, true enough, but it's not the omega, it's the alpha. You might say it's the first step. It's a opening of a door. I've always said justice in itself is evangelically ambiguous, because anyone of goodwill, even an atheist of goodwill, can be attracted to the works of justice. Buddhists and Hindus and Muslims and Protestants and everyone else can be attracted to justice. So, right, in itself, it's not. I guess I'd urge this, Brandon, it's the insight from the very early church. How these Christians love one another. So what is evangelically compelling is when people watch the activity of Christians for the sake of the poor and working for justice, that becomes attractive. And that is evangelically quite relevant. So it's the beginning, not the end. It's the first step, not the last step.
19: Isn't that, you would know better than me, in the early church, that was one of the most striking signs of the Christian community, was how they loved not just each other, but the people on the margins.
20: Right, because the things that we would say, of course, are morally outrageous. Like if a child is born, the child has some, you know, deformity, that he was left out on the hillside. He was just exposed to the elements. Well, in the ancient world, that wasn't considered a bad thing to do. That was the right thing to do. And when Christians came along and said, no, that's not right, and we're going to, in fact, rescue these children, that was a very arresting move in the ancient world that got the attention of ancient society. And then they began to wonder, okay, who are these people and why are they acting this way? And that's, of course, an evangelically compelling move.
19: All right, we're talking about five ways to draw young people back to God. That was way number one, get young people involved in the works of justice. Way number two is to use the via pulchritudinis, the way of beauty. Why did you tell the bishops that beauty is perhaps a more effective route of access today than goodness or justice?
20: Yeah, I've just said, of course, that justice does have an alluring quality, which it does. But I've also argued, and I think there's something to this, that of the three transcendentals, I mean, they're the true, the good, and the beautiful in a way is the least threatening. So even if you say, hey, look, here's the work of justice, and you ought to do this, some people might say, well, I mean, come on, who are you to tell me what I should be doing? And if you say, look, here's the truth of the matter, you should believe it, a lot of people would get reactive to that. But the beautiful is just something you look at, right? It's less threatening. Just look at it. Look at this beautiful thing. Whether it's a work of art, it's a poem, It's literature. It's an icon. It's the liturgy itself. Sometimes, you know, just drawing someone into a beautiful church, you're not telling them what to think or how to behave. You're just showing them. Or bringing someone to Mass, if that Mass is really beautiful. And that can lead them then on the path. They can say, well, where did this come from? What world produced something like Notre Dame Cathedral? That didn't come out of a vacuum. That came out of a rich culture. Well, what is that culture? Who are these people? What do they believe and why? So the beautiful can lead you in. The example, Brandon, I've often used is Charles Ryder, you know, from Brideshead Revisited, the great Evelyn Waugh novel. Ryder's an agnostic, like a lot of people today, kind of a cool rationalist. And he's first intrigued by the beauty of this great manor house, Brideshead, which was the home of this Catholic family. By the end of the novel, spoiler alert, I suppose if anyone wants to read Brideshead Revisited, by the end of the novel, Charles accepts Catholic doctrine, but it's a long, long journey. It commenced with the beauty of Brideshead, which symbolizes the beauty of the church. And then he, by a long process, began to explore where did that come from? And he comes eventually to faith. So that's my model there of the via pulchritudinis, which, by the way, is Pope Francis's language.
19: One thing I liked when you were speaking to the bishops is you said, we need beautiful buildings and beautiful churches, of course. We need beautiful music. But this sang to my heart, especially through Word on Fire, you said, when we're trying to reach the unaffiliated, we also need to have beautiful websites, beautiful videos. You know, you're speaking to bishops who run parishes and dioceses. What does your diocesan website look like? What are the videos you're putting out? Because for many young people, that's the first impression they're going to have of the church in your area.
20: Like it or not, that's the portal for an awful lot of young people. Let's say they've got a question, or they're, for whatever reason, intrigued, or they're angry, or whatever it is. What's anyone under the age of 40 or 45 now going to do? They're going to go to a website. What does the Catholic Church say about this? Well, what's your website like when they go to it? Is it just, you know, text? Is it some unimaginative? And so I told them, yeah, that's not a trivial matter. How much money and time are you putting into your website? Are you putting some of your best and brightest people on the website? Because that's where they come. They're far more likely to come to a website than to just wander into your church building.
19: Whenever I'm speaking to priests or consulting with bishops, I just pose this theoretical question. How much do you spend on landscaping around your church buildings versus how much do you spend on graphic design, video, your website?
20: Absolutely.
19: Not saying they have to be equal, but as you say, far more people are going to discover you online than offline.
20: Super important. And you're right about the investment thing. Years ago, a spiritual director of mine said, a very important point of spiritual discernment at the end of each month is look at your Visa bill, because it'll tell you a lot about what are you spending your money on? And I've never forgotten that. And whenever I get my Visa bill, you know, my credit card bill, and I look at, okay, what was I spending money on? Because that will tell you what you're prioritizing. So for a parish, look at your budget. What are you spending money on? What if we ask that budgetary question with this issue of the nuns in mind all the time? How are we investing in this problem of finding the unaffiliated?
19: I raised that point during the panel discussion, you know, that you've shifted your language. We used to say, you and I, a couple of years ago, this is the number one most pressing issue for the church today. But now we've acknowledged, okay, the abuse crisis probably has taken the first slot, but this is right on its heels. But when you look at most dioceses and parishes, they've invested a lot of time and a lot of money into that number one problem. They have full-time staff members dedicated to safe environment training, victim reporting, you know, counseling, all sorts of stuff. But the question of how much have we invested for that number two problem, I think, is still outstanding. Are we hiring people whose full-time job it is to focus on bringing back the nuns?
20: Right. And if we're just focused on buildings and programs and infrastructure, I mean, fine, I get it, totally get it. But you need people to inhabit these buildings and to use the infrastructure. So if we're not going after the people, what's the point of shoring up the infrastructure?
19: All right, let's move on. So we're talking about five ways to draw young people back to God. Number one was get people involved in the works of justice. Number two was to use the via pulchritudinis, the way of beauty. Three, which will be no surprise to listeners here, stop dumbing down the faith. You've long said that the de-emphasis on the intellectual has been a pastoral disaster. Why is that?
20: Whenever I can, and I, you know, I'm always reluctant, as you suggest here, Brandon, to bring it up because I sound like a broken record. I've been saying this for so long, and I told the bishops that. I said, I know you've heard this from me a million times. But, you know, that's the way it goes. Repetitio mater studiorum, the Romans said, you know, repetition is the mother of studies. I mean, so if you want a point to get across, you've got to repeat it. And I use that phrase a lot on purpose, that the dumbing down of the faith has been a pastoral disaster because we drive a wedge, stupidly, in my judgment, between the intellectual and the pastoral. And that is deadly because, in fact, this de-emphasis on the intellectual has redounded very negatively in our pastoral work. The church fathers, they weren't academics in our sense. They were pastors. I mean, the greatest thinkers for the first five centuries of the church's life were all pastors for the most part. You know, bishops, but we call them today probably pastors of big parishes. So it has indeed been a pastoral disaster that we've dumbed it down. And you don't need to take my word for it. Every single study shows it. That young people saying, I got all these questions are never answered. What about this? What about that? Science disproves religion. All these, frankly, often elementary questions. And I don't mean that to be condescending or to denigrate those who ask them. But these are questions that could have been cleared up on day one of a good, let's say, high school religion class. The fact that so many young people have them says to me we have not been addressing these questions with anything approaching adequacy.
19: Now, you affirm that you've been banging this drum for a while about not dumbing down the faith, but it's easy to say that in the abstract. What would you specifically like to see, say, a bishop and a diocese do to raise the intellectual bar?
20: Take a good hard look at the educational programs. Look at the textbooks being used. How are teachers and catechists being trained? Don't assume everything is fine, because I think the studies show that everything is not fine. And that bishops who are the chief teachers and catechists and theologians of their diocese should make that a top priority. Bring in your education people and say, okay, what are we using? What are our texts? Are they working? If not, why not? And let's get better ones. And are our teachers adequately trained? Like, I think, Brandon, you know, you and I know this, that so many young people have a range of fairly predictable, call them apologetic type questions. Questions about God, about the church, about Jesus, about eternal life, about morality, etc., right? How well trained are our confirmation formators, our high school teachers, in addressing those questions? I think it'd be a wonderful thing for a diocese to do is to get all their people together. How about for a year-long process, or a couple years-long process, like a synod, but to train them in dealing with these great questions that young people have? So those are a few ideas I'd have. I'd make it a top priority.
19: All right, let's move on to number four. This is the fourth way to draw young people or nuns back to the church. You recommend that every parish be turned into a missionary society. What do you mean by that?
20: Here I'm following Pope Francis again. You know, when he said in that famous, I think it was a sermon some years ago, it's the churches that we have to get out of the sacristies. And I think, unfortunately, he was read there as somehow anti-liturgical. I don't think that's at all what he meant. He just meant by sacristy, he was using a kind of a symbolic term to say we need to send our people out from the liturgy, out from our own parochial life to evangelize. But do we think, Brandon, of our Catholic parishes that way? And I've been a Catholic now all my life and have been in and around parishes for my whole life. I don't think we have that typically in our imagination. We think of parishes as places Catholics come to go to Mass, above all, obviously centrally important, to receive the sacraments, for kids to get some basic instruction to prepare them for sacraments. Maybe there'll be a handful of people, and you and I know this, most parishes, a handful of people that come to specialized classes or programs in Bible or in spirituality. And again, I'm not saying one negative thing about any of that. I'm in favor of all of it. But I wonder how many of our parishes have this idea that now our ultimate purpose is to take all these people who've come for these various things and train them in discipleship and send them on mission. we've got this extraordinary infrastructure in place. Think of all the Catholic parishes. What is the number, like 20,000 or something around our country? But if you were a military commander and you said, boy, I got 20,000 outposts, 20,000 camps or forts, whatever you want to call them, from which I can launch, you know. Well, we've got that infrastructure, 20,000 centers of Catholicism. But do most of our people say, look, I've come to Mass. I mean, that's pretty good. Most Catholics don't. I received the sacraments, good, you know, and now I get on with my life. No, now you're being formed as a missionary. That's the whole purpose, is to go out and draw people back. But that's a change of consciousness that's really difficult, but needed.
19: All right, let's look at the fifth and final way to draw young people back to the church. We've talked about getting them involved in the works of justice, the way of beauty, stop dumbing down the faith, turning every parish into a missionary society. The fifth way you recommended is to creatively use the new media. Say more about that.
20: Well, you should probably talk about it. It's in your blood in a way. It's not in mine. But I told the bishops this, that when I was in Rome a year ago for the Youth Synod, I made this argument. I said, look, we have a crisis of disaffiliation of the young. But at the same time, through God's providence, we have a tool now that we didn't have even 10 years ago. A tool by which we can actually reach those who have disaffiliated. So in the past, people wandered away. Well, what can we do? Well, let's try to make the Mass as attractive as possible. Let's have programs in our parishes that might draw them back. Well, I mean, I think you and I both know that's not going to be super effective. But now, through the social media, listen, with all their limitations, and you and I know better than probably anybody how limited and problematic they can be. But having said that, they give us a means of reaching into the world of the disaffiliated and to bring a sort of winsome and compelling message from the church. I've got up in my room across the hall here a print of Van Gogh's famous Sower painting, which I've always loved. And I love it not just because it's a great picture, but because it speaks of what I try to do, which is to sow the seed of the word. You know, gosh, what the social media give us in terms of enhanced capacity to sow the seed of the word. And you and I see it all the time, don't we? People that they come across our work in sometimes the most surprising ways. Great. Let's use the new media now as creatively and energetically and intelligently as we can, because God's given us a tool precisely at the moment when we most need it.
19: One thing that we've recognized here at Word on Fire is there's kind of two dimensions of creatively using the new media. One is to proclaim stuff by broadcasting videos and websites and social media posts and all that. But then there's another powerful route of dialogue. I'm thinking here and specifically about your Reddit AMAs, your engaging people like Jordan Peterson and Ben Shapiro and all this stuff, where you can use the new media to directly dialogue with people who have left the church, people that would never show up to our institutions, never darken the doors. And that's something that, I mean, you don't need special gifts to put yourself out there and do it. Any bishop, any priest, any church leader can make themselves available online, right?
20: Yeah, and I've urged that. And, you know, as you were talking, Brandon, I was just thinking, you know, of the negativity of that, which anyone that's involved with social media understands. When you open a comm box, when there's the opportunity for people to comment on what you've done, you are going to get an awful lot of blowback and silliness and obscenity and so on. But whenever that happens, and look, I find it discouraging, as anybody would, right? But at the same time, I think, okay, compared to what the great evangelists of our tradition faced, like bows and arrows and bullets and beheadings
19: or
20: and
19: Isaac Jogues, like getting his tongue ripped out or whatever.
20: Right. It's not as bad as that. You know? And so I think I can handle a few negative comments on comm boxes. But okay, that's the way it's always been from the Areopagus on, is that when you proclaim Christianity, and actually Paul, as I've said before, and the Areopagus is good because as he announces the resurrection, what happens? Well, people laugh. So that's the ancient version of someone in a comm box mocking you, right? Or they just walk away. Well, so it's always been. So it's always been. So welcome to the club. You know, you're standing in a great tradition, going all the way back to St. Paul and coming up through the great missionary martyrs when you publicly announce the faith and you get a lot of blowback, but some listen. And there's that again from Acts 17. Dionysius and a few others, listen, we'll hear you again on this. And there are the seeds of the European Christianity, which would eventually spread all over the world. Never underestimate what you can accomplish through these means, even as you face, because I mean, that's the devil's always involved and always wants to be a source of discouragement.

0: philosophy with St. Thomas Aquinas. I just don't know where to begin. What books do you suggest for me as a beginner seeking Aquinas apologetics? Thanks so much. I learned so much from you.
1: That was great. Thank you for that question. And, you know, it sort of annoys me a little bit to hear that story, because it's very unfair in a way of that teacher. If he's fair-minded, you know, maybe he would even recommend, here are some people that stand against, you know, Hitchens and Russell, and maybe have you read both of them. But anyway, here's the first observation. Bertrand Russell is one of the great thinkers of the 20th century, co-wrote the Principia Mathematica. When it comes to symbolic logic, read Bertrand Russell. Frankly, when it comes to religion, he's terrible. And what I mean there is he has a terrible grasp of what serious religious people mean. Same with Christopher Hitchens, a writer whom I admired, you know, on politics and culture and literature. Great. Read Christopher Hitchens. On religion, he was terrible. On religion, he betrayed a deep misunderstanding of most basic, you know, Christian ideas. Now, for refutation, there's been a lot. The good news is there have been a lot of books and videos and podcasts and so on responding to this new atheism. Maybe a couple things I'd mention. You know, you might want to start with the internet. I've done a lot of things on new atheism and responding to their criticisms and talking about arguments for God's existence. Or I think, Brandon, your website, right, Strange Notions, that looks into a lot of these arguments and gives counter-arguments. Don't you have famously like 20 arguments for God's existence that are kind of...
2: Yeah, if you go to strangenotions.com, the first thing you'll see is a link that says 20 arguments for God's existence. Yeah. And it's by Dr. Peter Kraft. He sort of synthesizes the five Thomistic arguments, but then 15 others there.
1: Yeah, so look at that website, but also read Kraft himself, who has written extensively on all of this. Some go-to people for me, when I was a young man, I read F.C. Coppleston, the great Jesuit historian of philosophy. It's a little paperback book on Aquinas that might be helpful. We mentioned before a friend out here, Dr. Ed Fazer, who writes extensively and very well on Aquinas, his philosophy, the arguments for God's existence. Now, we're getting a little technical with his, you know, books. But I would take a look maybe at some of the internet business, the internet stuff. Here's another one. Go on YouTube and look up the Hitchens, William Lane Craig debates. So Hitchens, as you know now, the great atheist, but he was debated several times by William Lane Craig, who's an evangelical Christian apologist, who I think mopped the floor with Hitchens every time he debated him. So maybe watch those and listen to Craig's engagement of Hitchens. I had a couple ideas, but don't get bullied by your teacher.
2: Just to add to those recommendations, pick up Craig's book titled On Guard, which was written for high school and college students, teaching them how to respond to atheist arguments. And then from a Catholic perspective, Trent Horn's book titled Answering Atheism, I think it's the best Catholic book on the topic. So you have a slew of homework to do, Miriam, but don't let your teacher bully you and suggest that these guys have the last word, because they certainly don't.
1: They're very bad on religion. 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
5: Peace be to you. 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To make it more simple, prayer is a dialogue. Man breaks silence in two ways. A dialogue with his fellow man, and a dialogue with God. My dialogue with a fellow man is a proof that he is a person, and so am I. The same is implied in a dialogue with God. And both of these dialogues are fulfilled in the two commandments, love God and love neighbor.
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1: I am Michael Barber. I am an associate professor of scripture and theology here at the Augustine Institute, and I love being here. And one of the things that makes it such a great fit for me is the real emphasis on the importance of scripture and theology. There's only one book you can read at Mass. I love John Paul II. We'll never read John Paul II's writings at Mass. I love Thomas Aquinas. We will never read the Summa Theologiae at Mass, but we will always read scripture because it's the word of God in the very words of God. The Second Vatican Council called for integration of scripture and theology. It said that scripture has to be the very soul of theology. And so I love the heavy emphasis on biblical studies here and really reading scripture from the heart of the church. That's really my passion. I do this in books and things like that, and I've been a part of a website called thesacredpage.com, where I write with John Bergsma, Brant Petrie, and some other Catholic biblical scholars. So anyway, thanks so much.
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3: Hello and welcome to Life Talk Northwest here on Sacred Heart Radio. I'm Noreen McEntee Hobson from the Washington State March for Life, and we're very glad to have you with us today.
4: And I'm Dan Kennedy, former CEO of Human Life of Washington. And we are delighted today to have one of the premier canonists in the country, Dr. Edward Peters, with us. Dr. Peters has held the Edmund Cardinal Shoka Chair at Sacred Heart Major Seminary in Detroit since 2005. He earned a JD from the University of Missouri at Columbia and a JCD from the Catholic University of America. In 2010, he was appointed a referendary of the Apostolic Signatura by Pope Benedict XVI. And welcome, Dr. Peters.
5: What a pleasure to be here.
4: You know, we do want to talk about canon law, because this is a show about pro-life and what canon law says, for example, about high-profile Catholic politicians who promote and support abortion. But I thought, you know, we should put it in some sort of context, and we should begin with, you know, why do we even have canon law? What is the purpose of it? People kind of, you mention law, and they think it's nothing but rules and regulations, and in the church, can it possibly have any pastoral application? So why don't you give us a short context?
5: Sure, Dan. I'm glad we get to start there, because the difference between canon law and, let's call it, civil law or American law is pretty startling, in that we, as Americans, we grow up hearing about law all the time. We see it on TV. We hear about court cases. We know who judges are and what legislatures are and so on. So we recognize as citizens of a country that law, yes, sometimes tells us what to do and what not to do, but it also protects our rights against infringement by others. So we kind of have a grudging respect for law as citizens in a society. The problem with canon law for most Catholics is they never hear about it, or the few times they've ever heard of it, it's in regard to some exercise of ecclesiastical authority. Maybe they've heard about an excommunication case, or they hear about it in a very distressing context, divorce and annulments. They don't understand that canon law, much like civil law, affects, to one degree or another, almost everything we do as Catholics. If you're talking about the authority of bishops, or the jurisdiction of pastors, or the relations of schools to teaching the faith and church property and sacramental celebration, all those things are treated in one degree or another in canon law. And it's been my goal, basically since I became a canon lawyer, to make sure that Catholics know that there is this legal system of the Catholic Church, and that that legal system is there for their use and for their protection, and for their correction when necessary. So we have a topic today that's one of the more controversial ones, but we need to understand, as you said, that this legal consideration, this canonical consideration, arises in a context of all sorts of things that the church has to tend to as a society here on earth.
3: Mm-hmm.
4: Right. And for our listeners, I might point them to a couple of things. You have two sites. One is called canonlaw.info, I-N-F-O.
5: Yes, that's right.
4: And the other is your blog, which is a wonderful blog, by the way. And
3: absolutely,
4: probably the easiest, rather than give the long URL, I would suggest that our listeners just Google In Light of the Law, and that is his blog, and it's a wonderful read. So both of them are, actually. So,
5: well, thank you for saying so, because you can get to either from the other, so either
4: right.
5: one's going to work for them.
4: Great. So let's talk about, you know, as CEO of Human Life for almost 17 years, I always got, because I am Catholic and people knew I was Catholic, I always got questions from people saying, why can't they do something? Why doesn't a bishop in particular, mm-hmm. you know, do something? Mm-hmm. So let's talk about, what does canon law say about those kinds of circumstances?
5: Okay, do you want to talk directly about the Catholic politician in the abortion context, or do you want to start off more broadly?
4: What would you suggest? Let's put it that way.
5: Well, I would say we can go ahead and talk about the Catholic pro-abortion politician if we keep in mind that it's a little ironic, but there is no canon in the code on Catholic pro-abortion politicians.
4: Mm-hmm.
5: Canon law does not write that specifically, because
4: right.
5: canon law has to deal with a wide variety of countries and ethnic societies
3: mm-hmm.
5: and so on. So it doesn't come up with a little checklist of here's what you do in state legislatures for politicians
4: right.
5: in both the following ways.
4: Right.
5: Instead, what we're talking about is a canon that everybody's been hearing more and more about lately, namely Canon 915.
3: Mm-hmm.
5: There's over 1,700 canons in the current Code of Canon Law, but one of them, number 915, deals with the administration of Holy Communion to certain kinds of Catholics, namely Catholics who, as the canon itself says, and anybody can look it up in a good, well, you can look it up in the Latin if you want, but you can also look it up in a very good English translation. Canon 915 says that Holy Communion must be withheld from any Catholic who's otherwise eligible to receive it if they obstinately persevere in manifest grave sin. Those are five criteria that are set out in the canon that justify and, in fact, require Holy Communion to be withheld from a certain type of Catholic, not a Catholic with a certain job, like
4: right.
5: a politician,
4: right.
5: or with a certain matrimonial status, like divorced and remarried,
4: right.
5: but rather a Catholic who meets those five criteria, obstinate, perseverance in something that's manifest, grave, and sin, then the Catholic minister is supposed to withhold Holy Communion from that person if they approach for it in public. Now, the question that you're bringing us to is, do Catholic politicians who happen to be Catholic, who consistently argue for, vote for, sponsor legislation for, advocate for legal abortion in the United States, might they qualify as someone who is obstinately persevering in manifest grave sin? If the answer to that question is yes, and we could talk through how it might be, if the answer to that question is yes, then they are supposed to not be given Holy Communion in accord with a canon that applies across the board, not just to politicians, not
4: right.
5: just to governors, not just to doctors or whatever, but to Catholics in general. So that's really what
3: mm-hmm.
5: our question is dealing with today.
4: So who makes, is it the bishop that makes that decision?
3: I was just going to ask the same question. There must be an arbiter at some level if we're looking at this from a legal
5: yes.
3: perspective. So who is the arbiter in those situations?
5: Right. Now, the canon doesn't specifically say, except to say, that the minister that it applies to the minister. Canon 915 applies to ministers. You see, the reception of communion has two steps to it.
3: Mm-hmm.
5: First, you have a Catholic who presents himself for communion, himself or herself.
3: Right.
5: Okay. Now, before you, me, anybody presents themselves for Holy Communion, typically at Sunday Mass, you know,
4: right.
3: Sure.
5: Headed toward the rail, one is supposed to engage in an examination of conscience
3: mm-hmm.
5: and is supposed to determine interiorly whether anyone might have any unconfessed grave sin on their soul, whether anybody else knows about it or not.
3: Right.
5: But it could be a totally secret thing. Such a Catholic is not even supposed to present himself or herself for Holy Communion. He's supposed to sit quietly in the aisle, I mean, in the pew, pray for forgiveness, make plans to go to confession, and so on. That's one part of the celebration of the rite of Holy Communion, is the presentation.
3: Right.
5: Canon 915, in contrast, deals with the minister's duty to withhold communion from certain Catholics. Now, ministers can't withhold communion based on some alleged power to look into another soul and see grave sin there.
4: The church doesn't ask the impossible, does it?
5: Exactly. It's respects
3: the magical church.
5: Yeah, it respects the privacy of the internal form. The internal form is between the penitent and God. But the church also expects her ministers, before administering the sacrament, to make sure that there's not some objective, manifest, persevering activity here that makes one ineligible for the reception of communion. So there's two steps involved here. Now, your question is, who makes that decision in the external form, in the Canon 915 context? The canon only refers to the minister. As a practical matter, though, and there's enough, you know, good Holy See documentation and experience of the church in canon law that says, as a practical matter, with some of the high-profile cases, I personally think it ought to be the bishop. I can think of some instances where an emergency situation presents itself to a pastor on a Sunday morning out of the blue, and he's got to decide by the best lights he can. He's got to make a decision there and then. But when you're dealing with high-profile people who are engaged in kind of a complex activity, like legislation is a complex activity. I think you need the little distance and the extra resources that bishops and occasionally pastors, but bishops tend to bring to those kind of situations and defer to them in their judgment. So, yes, I leave room for the possible instant decision that a pastor has to make based on knowledge that's available to him and to his parish. But as a general rule with the politicians, I really think bishops ought to be the ones calling the shots here.
3: And certainly, I think that we've made it clear in this scenario, not other parishioners. This is not an opportunity for the people, the other congregants, because here's an opportunity for grace that, that we'd love to see, that in that moment of reflection before presenting themselves, maybe somebody is deep in contemplation about what their change of heart would be. So giving that extra breadth of distance and saying, you know, maybe we should consult with the bishop. I know for me, in my own life, I know lots, I'm a sinner, we're all sinners, so we all do things that we need to make our own reconciliation with, either penitentially in the room or then our own hearts, that we have our own work to do. And certainly making sure that there's some authority, some distance, some knowledge that gives people an opportunity to come into a state of grace. And maybe these kinds of conversations are ultimately a great way for us to get to more people being in a state of grace to receive Holy Communion.
5: All that makes sense to me. Particularly your statement that it's really not up to the community to decide who's eligible. That's why the canon and the church in general leaves the this part of the decision in the hands of her ministers. And typically, the typical case is a bishop or a priest. So it's not just a minister, but it's one who's been trained, who's experienced, who has, you know, a big view of the world and understands that everything is not always as it appears, which is something that rank and file laity like you and me may not simply be aware of. So, yeah, I think I agree with the way you put it.
3: That's great, great context for this conversation about canon law. And we will continue this shortly after our break here on Life Talk Northwest. Thanks for joining us today. We'll be back in a couple minutes.
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4: Welcome back to Life Talk Northwest. Our guest today is Dr. Edward Pears, Premier Canonist at Sacred Heart Major Seminary in Detroit. And we're having a fascinating discussion about pro-abortion politicians and the Eucharist. One of the terms that you use regarding criteria that appear in the numerous criteria that appear in Canon 915 is the term manifest. What does manifest mean?
5: Manifest means that the conduct, we're assuming that it's objectively sinful. We're assuming that it's seriously sinful or gravely sinful, as the canon says. We're assuming that it's going on over a long period of time, so there's perseverance, and that there is a willful disregard of the fact that this is known to be wrong.
3: Okay? Right.
5: The last criteria, the one that you're looking at with us now, is this conduct manifest? There could be people, doubtless are people, who are engaged in obstinately persevere in grave sin, but they're not doing their sin in a public way. That is, their conduct, while it's gravely wrong and damages their soul and damages their relationship with God and the church, their conduct is not immediately impacting the community around them by giving bad example or what the ecclesiastical tradition refers to as scandal. You know, we have this funny idea that scandal is something that's embarrassing, you know, Hollywood celebrity scandal type stuff. The church has a very clear understanding of what scandal is. It's conduct that, it's wrong conduct that, if left unchecked or uncorrected, tends to lead others into similar conduct. So it's like your mom used to say, you have to set a good example for others.
4: Right.
3: Absolutely.
5: Because others do look, you know, we are supposed to be a community of believers, and we do look to one another to see, well, how is he living his faith, and how is she living the faith? How am I living the faith? So before the church authorizes and requires, under Canon 915, a minister to actually withhold Holy Communion from a member of the faithful who asks for it in public, the church has the additional requirement that the conduct, whatever it is, be manifest, known, and there's different ways of determining what's known, but manifest before the community such that it's giving scandal. And if a priest does stand there and give communion to someone who's engaged in this kind of public contrarian behavior, others will very naturally conclude that I guess their conduct wasn't so bad.
4: Indeed.
5: Or maybe the Eucharist isn't so important after all.
3: Mm-hmm, mm-hmm.
5: So that's why manifest is a very important element of Canon 915.
3: That is such an interesting observation, and something that I was saying to Dan before the show, around the time of, you know, I run the March for Life, and so I get a little more deeply embedded in the world of comment section on social media, which for better or worse I do. And see what people are talking about at the time of the March for Life and at the time of the Roe versus Wade anniversary, because I think there's a lot of conversation happening. And I see so many people who genuinely seem to be of good faith and really believe that having laws about abortion are unimportant, and it's, you know, how we treat people and laws, how we treat people after children are born. And I think in sort of the seamless garment argument, obviously all these things are important. And so the disregard for anything about pre-born life seems to sort of stem from a lot of people from believing that because other people have continued to persevere with this as a Catholic ideology, ignoring fundamentally the catechism of the church, but that they've seen other people go on and be good Catholics of good faith and goodwill who are ignoring a part of the catechism because they think that it's for the greater good or whatever it is. It is a relationship thing that they see other people practicing their faith fully, and they think, I can also go on doing this. And again, I can't judge. I'm not sitting in the pew next to them with any sort of authority or power. But I think that that idea of what's manifest, what we say and how we practice, is so much a part of the conversation that we can have about all of the ways that we can protect the infinite value of each and every life at every stage. And I think that there's so much to be said about that idea of what's manifest becoming part of our conversations about this.
5: Well, you make several good points, but I'll only highlight one of them, which is this notion of manifest is inherent in the notion of law itself. There's an old saying that the law is a great teacher.
3: Mm-hmm.
5: If law does not outlaw objectively wrong behavior, it sends a message, directly or indirectly, that such behavior may be okay.
3: Right.
5: If law does not chastise, punish, or correct obviously bad behavior, it sends a message that maybe the conduct isn't so bad after all.
3: Mm-hmm.
5: So whether law likes it or not, it has an influence in shaping people's attitudes toward conduct and morality and goodness and badness. Whether you or I or anybody else likes it, that is, in fact, the way law works.
3: Yeah.
4: Well, and, you know, you have to, I have to wonder when it talks about scandal, you know, how does one make, for example, a bishop make that determination that, you know, I suppose I could see a scenario, because the Canon 915 says must be withheld, that they say, well, people know the church is teaching. They know this particular high-profile Catholic is not following that teaching. So there really isn't a scandal going on here, and I'll try other means to...
5: Well, there's always... any time you're trying to apply a prudential decision to a real-life setup, mm-hmm. any time you try to do that, you're going to have the possibility of two different minds looking at the same fact
3: yes.
5: and coming up with two different approaches. At a certain point, though, one has to be able to step back and say the vast majority of instances that the church has faced this situation or that situation,
4: mm-hmm.
5: the church has decided this way, not, in this case, not your way.
3: Right.
4: Right.
5: Which suggests that you better have really, really good reasons for distancing yourself from the church's typical response here, because I think the church over 2,000 years, her legal system over 2,000 years, has developed into a storehouse of pastoral experience. You know, we people who live in the early 21st century, we tend to forget that the 21st century is the 21st for a reason. That there's been 20 other centuries of the church dealing with high-profile, powerful people living in open contradiction to one or more church values. Well, this isn't the first time the church has had to deal with this. So, in fact, Canon 915, I make the point of showing people that 915 has roots in the ancient church. It goes all the way back to New Testament comments by Jesus and Paul and the church fathers and so on. This isn't, you were talking about your task of having to read commentary out there on the internet, mm-hmm. and I think you deserve hazardous duty.
4: Yeah, no kidding.
5: Pretty awful stuff.
3: As they say, don't read the comments section.
5: A few weeks ago, somebody was running around saying, well, I don't know what the big deal about Canon 915 is. It's only 30 years old. So for starters, it's 34 years old because it came out in a 1983 code. But it reproduces in more modern language a norm that was in the 1917 code, and the 1917 code reproduces in the language suitable for its day laws that could be found back to the 12th century easily, and those laws came out of, and so on and so on, all the way back to more or less the words of Jesus.
3: And I think that this all goes back to what's great about having canon law and great about having the Catechism of the Catholic Church is reflective of something very much part of our 21st century society, is that, and exactly where we started in this conversation, is about context. People can draw a lot of things out of a single piece of truth. And so they could say it's only 30 and or 34 years old. But the context is that it's not in and of itself brand new. It is a reflection of context, what goes back to 1917 and goes back before that. And I think that that's what's great about having a Catholic Church that has a long history. One of the great blessings of our church is we have context that traces us all the way back to the teachings of Christ, and not some new ideology that people are literally making up as they go along sometimes of what suits them. We have great context, and I think that I saw somebody post recently about how context is sort of the base of great journalism. You know, people can go write whatever posts they want on some, Twitter feed, but unless they give context, it doesn't give full understanding of truth. And I think that's one of the great things about canon law and the catechism and our history is that we have great context for these kinds of decisions.
5: Hear, hear.
4: You know, yeah, I think Henry VIII might have run afoul of...
3: You think maybe he ran into some brick walls there?
4: Discipline, yeah.
3: Yeah.
4: What... I got to imagine that over the years you have got a lot of questions about this. You get questions about this from the seminarians? And
5: oh, sure, because seminarians know that in a few years they may be exactly in a position of having to make those kinds of decisions, or at least having to recognize that the decisions need to be made. So sure, they want to know, you know, because, you know, seminarians, they can't wait to be ordained and go out and love people, you know?
3: Right. Absolutely.
5: Well, withholding Holy Communion, you know, the source and summit of the Christian life, golly, is that such a loving thing to do? So their questions are sincere and they're real. So, yeah, I certainly get questions from seminarians. I get questions from canon law students who you know, from all over the world, although they've got their own teachers. But, yeah, I get lots of emails. I've got a public profile out there wanting to know some of the more, you know, sources on the more detailed analysis of the divine law roots of canon 915 and so on. And certainly lots of questions from, you know, the Catholic media and their listeners who want to know what exactly is going on with this canon law thing in communion, and why is it one of the few things I hear about canon law? I hear about divorce and remarried Catholics in communion. I hear about pro-abortion politicians in communion. And it always seems that there's some big controversy. Well, those are two controversial cases.
4: Sure.
5: So, yeah.
3: They have a public element, which is exactly what we're talking about as one of those five criteria for this conversation about 915. So that's it. A lot of people, obviously, there's a great deal of information that comes along with canon law that is interesting and fascinating, that is beyond this particular set of items. So that, thank you so much for sharing so much information. I hope people go and visit the blog and follow the things you're saying, because I think it gives great context for our faith and the way we practice our faith.
4: I would,
5: Dan, Noreen, it's been a pleasure.
4: Well, I would remind people again that probably the easiest is canonlaw.info. That's the website, canonlaw.info. And if you look at the upper left-hand corner, you will see a link to the blog and a link to his Facebook. So, Dr. Peters, it has been a real honor for us, and I'm sure that our listeners will be fascinated by this. Thank you so much.
5: Thank you, guys.
3: Thanks for joining us. And thank you guys for joining us here on Life Talk Northwest. We are very grateful that you've joined us. We hope that you'll join us again here on Sacred Heart Radio, where we are connected in Christ. I'm Noreen McIntyre Hobson. Keep the faith.
4: And I'm Dan Kennedy. God bless.
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8: In saying the Rosary, Mary invites us to join her on a journey through the life of Jesus. In it, the Holy Spirit asks us to imitate the faith and love of the Mother of our Savior. Because we say the Rosary with our body and our spirit, it should touch us at every level of our being. It is no monotonous ritual, but a deeply contemplative Christian prayer. In the glorious mysteries, we contemplate the triumph of Jesus in his resurrection, the birth of the Church with the coming of the Holy Spirit, and how Jesus took his mother into heaven and crowned her as its queen. In the name of the Father, and of the Son, and of the Holy Spirit. I believe in God the Father Almighty, creator of heaven and earth, and in Jesus Christ, his only Son, our Lord, who was conceived by the Holy Spirit, born of the Virgin Mary, suffered under Pontius Pilate, was crucified, died, and was buried. He descended into hell. The third day he rose again from the dead. He ascended into heaven, and sits at the right hand of God the Father Almighty, from whence he shall come to judge the living and the dead.
9: I believe in the Holy Spirit, the Holy Catholic Church, the communion of saints, the forgiveness of sins, the resurrection of the body, and life everlasting. Amen.
8: Our Father, who art in heaven, hallowed be thy name. Thy kingdom come, thy will be done on earth as it is in heaven.
9: Give us this day our daily bread, and forgive us our trespasses, as we forgive those who trespass against us. And lead us not into temptation, but deliver us from evil.
8: Hail Mary, full of grace, the Lord is with thee. Blessed art thou among women, and blessed is the fruit of thy womb, Jesus.
9: Holy Mary, Mother of God, pray for us sinners, now and at the hour of our death. Amen.
8: Hail Mary, full of grace, the Lord is with thee. Blessed art thou among women, and blessed is the fruit of thy womb, Jesus.
9: Holy Mary, Mother of God, pray for us sinners, now and at the hour of our death. Amen.
8: Hail Mary, full of grace, the Lord is with thee. Blessed art thou among women, and blessed is the fruit of thy womb, Jesus.
9: Holy Mary, Mother of God, pray for us sinners, now and at the hour of our death. Amen.
8: Glory be to the Father, and to the Son, and to the Holy Spirit.
9: As it was in the beginning, is now, and ever shall be, world without end. Amen.
8: The first glorious mystery, the resurrection of Jesus from the dead. If Christ be not risen from the dead, then our faith is in vain, St. Paul says. The resurrection of Jesus has changed everything for mankind. Our sorrow has been turned into joy, our darkness into light, our despair into hope. Jesus, we celebrate your victory over sin and death. May your resurrection fill us with the light of new life. Our Father, who art in heaven, hallowed be thy name. Thy kingdom come, thy will be done on earth as it is in heaven.
9: Give us this day our daily bread, and forgive us our trespasses, as we forgive those who trespass against us. And lead us not into temptation, but deliver us from evil.
8: Hail Mary, full of grace, the Lord is with thee. Blessed art thou among women, and blessed is the fruit of thy womb, Jesus.
9: Holy Mary, Mother of God, pray for us sinners, now and at the hour of our death. Amen.
8: Hail Mary, full of grace, the Lord is with thee. Blessed art thou among women, and blessed is the fruit of thy womb, Jesus.
9: Holy Mary, Mother of God, pray for us sinners, now and at the hour of our death. Amen.
8: Hail Mary, full of grace, the Lord is with thee. Blessed art thou among women, and blessed is the fruit of thy womb, Jesus.
9: Holy Mary, Mother of God, pray for us sinners, now and at the hour of our death. Amen.
8: Hail Mary, full of grace, the Lord is with thee. Blessed art thou among women, and blessed is the fruit of thy womb, Jesus.
9: Holy Mary, Mother of God, pray for us sinners, now and at the hour of our death. Amen.
8: Hail Mary, full of grace, the Lord is with thee. Blessed art thou among women, and blessed is the fruit of thy womb, Jesus.
9: Holy Mary, Mother of God, pray for us sinners, now and at the hour of our death. Amen.
8: Hail Mary, full of grace, the Lord is with thee. Blessed art thou among women, and blessed is the fruit of thy womb, Jesus.
9: Holy Mary, Mother of God, pray for us sinners, now and at the hour of our death. Amen.
8: Hail Mary, full of grace, the Lord is with thee. Blessed art thou among women, and blessed is the fruit of thy womb, Jesus.
9: Holy Mary, Mother of God, pray for us sinners, now and at the hour of our death. Amen.
8: Hail Mary, full of grace, the Lord is with thee. Blessed art thou among women, and blessed is the fruit of thy womb.

0: Hail Mary, full of grace, the Lord is with thee. Blessed art thou among women, and blessed is the fruit of thy womb, Jesus.
1: Holy Mary, Mother of God, pray for us sinners, now and at the hour of our death. Amen.
0: Glory be to the Father, and to the Son, and to the Holy Spirit.
1: As it was in the beginning, is now, and ever shall be, world without end. Amen.
0: O my Jesus, forgive us our sins, save us from the fires of hell, and lead all souls to heaven, especially those most in need of your mercy. The second glorious mystery, Jesus ascends into heaven. Jesus is the head, and we, the church, are his members. And so we hope to be with him in glory someday. St. Paul says, you have been raised to new life with Christ. Set your heart on things that are in heaven, not the things here on earth. We pray now that the Holy Spirit will fill us with new hope every day. Our Father who art in heaven, hallowed be thy name. Thy kingdom come, thy will be done on earth as it is in heaven.
1: Give us this day our daily bread, and forgive us our trespasses, as we forgive those who trespass against us. And lead us not into temptation, but deliver us from evil.
0: Hail Mary, full of grace, the Lord is with thee. Blessed art thou among women, and blessed is the fruit of

0: Blessed art thou among women, and blessed is the fruit of thy womb, Jesus.
1: Holy Mary, Mother of God, pray for us sinners, now and at the hour of our death. Amen.
0: Hail Mary, full of grace, the Lord is with thee. Blessed art thou among women, and blessed is the fruit of thy womb, Jesus.
1: Holy Mary, Mother of God, pray for us sinners, now and at the hour of our death. Amen.
0: Hail Mary, full of grace, the Lord is with thee. Blessed art thou among women, and blessed is the fruit of thy womb, Jesus.
1: Holy Mary, Mother of God, pray for us sinners, now and at the hour of our death. Amen.
0: Hail Mary, full of grace, the Lord is with thee. Blessed art thou among women, and blessed is the fruit of thy womb, Jesus.
1: Holy Mary, Mother of God, pray for us sinners, now and at the hour of our death. Amen.
0: Hail Mary, full of grace, the Lord is with thee. Blessed art thou among women, and blessed is the fruit of thy womb, Jesus.
1: Holy Mary, Mother of God, pray for us sinners, now and at the hour of our death. Amen.
0: Hail Mary, full of grace, the Lord is with thee. Blessed art thou among women, and blessed is the fruit of thy womb, Jesus.
1: Holy Mary, Mother of God, pray for us sinners, now and at the hour of our death. Amen.
0: Hail Mary, full of grace, the Lord is with thee. Blessed art thou among women, and blessed is the fruit of thy womb, Jesus.
1: Holy Mary, Mother of God, pray for us sinners, now and at the hour of our death. Amen.
0: Hail Mary, full of grace, the Lord is with thee. Blessed art thou among women, and blessed is the fruit of thy womb, Jesus.
1: Holy Mary, Mother of God, pray for us sinners, now and at the hour of our death. Amen.
0: Hail Mary, full of grace, the Lord is with thee. Blessed art thou among women, and blessed is the fruit of thy womb, Jesus.
1: Holy Mary, Mother of God, pray for us sinners, now and at the hour of our death. Amen.
0: Glory be to the Father, and to the Son, and to the Holy Spirit.
1: As it was in the beginning, is now, and ever shall be, world without end. Amen.
0: O my Jesus, forgive us our sins, save us from the fires of hell, and lead all souls to heaven, especially those most in need of your mercy. The third glorious mystery, the descent of the Holy Spirit. Mary is present with the women when the Holy Spirit comes upon the apostles like tongues of fire. An ancient antiphon in the prayer of the church describes what happened. This is the day of Pentecost, alleluia. Today the Holy Spirit appeared to the disciples in the form of fire and gave them his special gifts. He sent them into the world to proclaim that whoever believes and is baptized will be saved. We pray that we may experience the fullness of our baptism through the power and gifts of the Holy Spirit. Our Father, who art in heaven, hallowed be thy name. Thy kingdom come, thy will be done on earth as it is in heaven.
1: Give us this day our daily bread, and forgive us our trespasses, as we forgive those who trespass against us. And lead us not into temptation, but deliver us from evil.
0: Hail Mary, full of grace, the Lord is with thee. Blessed art thou among women, and blessed is the fruit of thy womb, Jesus.
1: Holy Mary, Mother of God, pray for us sinners, now and at the hour of our death. Amen.
0: Hail Mary, full of grace, the Lord is with thee. Blessed art thou among women, and blessed is the fruit of thy womb, Jesus.
1: Holy Mary, Mother of God, pray for us sinners, now and at the hour of our death. Amen.
0: Hail Mary, full of grace, the Lord is with thee. Blessed art thou among women, and blessed is the fruit of thy womb, Jesus.
1: Holy Mary, Mother of God, pray for us sinners, now and at the hour of our death. Amen.
0: Hail Mary, full of grace, the Lord is with thee. Blessed art thou among women, and blessed is the fruit of thy womb, Jesus.
1: Holy Mary, Mother of God, pray for us sinners, now and at the hour of our death. Amen.
0: Hail Mary, full of grace, the Lord is with thee. Blessed art thou among women, and blessed is the fruit of thy womb, Jesus.
1: Holy Mary, Mother of God, pray for us sinners, now and at the hour of our death. Amen.
0: Hail Mary, full of grace, the Lord is with thee. Blessed art thou among women, and blessed is the fruit of thy womb, Jesus.
1: Holy Mary, Mother of God, pray for us sinners, now and at the hour of our death. Amen.
0: Hail Mary, full of grace, the Lord is with thee. Blessed art thou among women, and blessed is the fruit of thy womb, Jesus.
1: Holy Mary, Mother of God, pray for us sinners, now and at the hour of our death. Amen.
0: Hail Mary, full of grace, the Lord is with thee. blessed art thou among women, and blessed is the fruit of thy womb, Jesus.
1: Holy Mary, Mother of God, pray for us sinners, now and at the hour of our death. Amen.
0: Hail Mary, full of grace, the Lord is with thee. Blessed art thou among women, and blessed is the fruit of thy womb, Jesus.
1: Holy Mary, Mother of God, pray for us sinners, now and at the hour of our death. Amen.
0: Hail Mary, full of grace, the Lord is with thee. Blessed art thou among women, and blessed is the fruit of thy womb, Jesus.
1: Holy Mary, Mother of God, pray for us sinners, now and at the hour of our death. Amen.
0: Glory be to the Father, and to the Son, and to the Holy Spirit.
1: As it was in the beginning, is now, and ever shall be, world without end. Amen.
0: O my Jesus, forgive us our sins. Save us from the fires of hell. And lead all souls to heaven, especially those most in need of your mercy. The fourth glorious mystery, Mary is taken up into heaven. Mary offered God not only her soul, but her body as well. God needed it to fulfill his plan of salvation. For Jesus to become man, he had for 9 months to become inseparably one flesh with his mother. She is the flesh and blood of Jesus, the Holy One, whom the Lord will not allow to see corruption. So when her life is over, she is taken body and soul into heaven. Under her protective mantle, all Christians gather to form the church. May the prayers of this woman, clothed with the Son, bring Jesus to us and to the whole world. Our Father, who art in heaven, hallowed be thy name. Thy kingdom come, thy will be done on earth as it is in heaven.
1: Give us this day our daily bread, and forgive us our trespasses, as we forgive those who trespass against us. And lead us not into temptation, but deliver us from evil.
0: Hail Mary, full of grace, the Lord is with thee. Blessed art thou among women, and blessed is the fruit of thy womb, Jesus.
1: Holy Mary, Mother of God, pray for us sinners, now and at the hour of our death. Amen.
0: Hail Mary, full of grace, the Lord is with thee. Blessed art thou among women, and blessed is the fruit of thy womb, Jesus.
1: Holy Mary, Mother of God, pray for us sinners, now and at the hour of our death. Amen.
0: Hail Mary, full of grace, the Lord is with thee. Blessed art thou among women, and blessed is the fruit of thy womb, Jesus.
1: Holy Mary, Mother of God, pray for us sinners, now and at the hour of our death. Amen.
0: Hail Mary, full of grace, the Lord is with thee. Blessed art thou among women, and blessed is the fruit of thy womb, Jesus.
1: Holy Mary, Mother of God, pray for us sinners, now and at the hour of our death. Amen.
0: Hail Mary, full of grace, the Lord is with thee. Blessed art thou among women, and blessed is the fruit of thy womb, Jesus.
1: Holy Mary, Mother of God, pray for us sinners, now and at the hour of our death. Amen.
0: Hail Mary, full of grace, the Lord is with thee. Blessed art thou among women, and blessed is the fruit of thy womb, Jesus.
1: Holy Mary, Mother of God, pray for us sinners, now and at the hour of our death. Amen.
0: Hail Mary, full of grace, the Lord is with thee. Blessed art thou among women, and blessed is the fruit of thy womb, Jesus.
1: Holy Mary, Mother of God, pray for us sinners, now and at the hour of our death. Amen.
0: Hail Mary, full of grace, the Lord is with thee. Blessed art thou among women, and blessed is the fruit of thy womb, Jesus.
1: Holy Mary, Mother of God, pray for us sinners, now and at the hour of our death. Amen.
0: Hail Mary, full of grace, the Lord is with thee. Blessed art thou among women, and blessed is the fruit of thy womb, Jesus.
1: Holy Mary, Mother of God, pray for us sinners, now and at the hour of our death. Amen.
0: Hail Mary, full of grace, the Lord is with thee. Blessed art thou among women, and blessed is the fruit of thy womb, Jesus.
1: Holy Mary, Mother of God, pray for us sinners, now and at the hour of our death. Amen.
0: Glory be to the Father, and to the Son, and to the Holy Spirit.
1: As it was in the beginning, is now, and ever shall be, world without end. Amen.
0: O my Jesus, forgive us our sins. Save us from the fires of hell. And lead all souls to heaven, especially those most in need of your mercy. The fifth glorious mystery, the coronation of Mary in heaven. Mary's whole life was veiled in a mystery of faith. Even her Son will not lift this veil when she is blessed by a woman in the crowd. Blessed are those who hear the word of God and keep it, he says. Now Jesus lifts the veil, and brightness streams from Mary's crown to light up all the hidden years of washing, cooking, sewing, sweeping, caring for her own, and dealing with her neighbors. It was all for Jesus. and her Jesus has raised up the lowly. From being looked on as of no importance, she is now Queen of Heaven. Lord, may our insignificant lives and our quiet and hidden service of you form a bright crown for us in glory. Our Father who art in heaven, hallowed be thy name. Thy kingdom come, thy will be done on earth as it is in heaven.
1: Give us this day our daily bread, and forgive us our trespasses, as we forgive those who trespass against us. And lead us not into temptation, but deliver us from evil.
0: Hail Mary, full of grace, the Lord is with thee. Blessed art thou among women, and blessed is the fruit of thy womb, Jesus.
1: Holy Mary, Mother of God, pray for us sinners, now and at the hour of our death. Amen.
0: Hail Mary, full of grace, the Lord is with thee. Blessed art thou among women, and blessed is the fruit of thy womb, Jesus.
1: Holy Mary, Mother of God, pray for us sinners, now and at the hour of our death. Amen.
0: Hail Mary, full of grace, the Lord is with thee. Blessed art thou among women, and blessed is the fruit of thy womb, Jesus.
1: Holy Mary, Mother of God, pray for us sinners, now and at the hour of our death. Amen.
0: Hail Mary, full of grace, the Lord is with thee. Blessed art thou among women, and blessed is the fruit of thy womb, Jesus.
1: Holy Mary, Mother of God, pray for us sinners, now and at the hour of our death. Amen.
0: Hail Mary, full of grace, the Lord is with thee. Blessed art thou among women, and blessed is the fruit of thy womb, Jesus.
1: Holy Mary, Mother of God, pray for us sinners, now and at the hour of our death. Amen.
0: Hail Mary, full of grace, the Lord is with thee. Blessed art thou among women, and blessed is the fruit of thy womb, Jesus.
1: Holy Mary, Mother of God, pray for us sinners, now and at the hour of our death. Amen.
0: Hail Mary, full of grace, the Lord is with thee. Blessed art thou among women, and blessed is the fruit of thy womb, Jesus.
1: Holy Mary, Mother of God, pray for us sinners, now and at the hour of our death. Amen.
0: Hail Mary, full of grace, the Lord is with thee. Blessed art thou among women, and blessed is the fruit of thy womb, Jesus.
1: Holy Mary, Mother of God, pray for us sinners, now and at the hour of our death. Amen.
0: Hail Mary, full of grace, the Lord is with thee. Blessed art thou among women, and blessed is the fruit of thy womb, Jesus.
1: Holy Mary, Mother of God, pray for us sinners, now and at the hour of our death.
0: Hail Mary, full of grace, the Lord is with thee. Blessed art thou among women, and blessed is the fruit of thy womb, Jesus.
1: Holy Mary, Mother of God, pray for us sinners, now and at the hour of our death. Amen.
0: Glory be to the Father, and to the Son, and to the Holy Spirit.
1: As it was in the beginning, is now, and ever shall be, world without end. Amen.
0: O my Jesus, forgive us our sins, save us from the fires of hell. And lead all souls to heaven, especially those most in need of your mercy. Hail, Holy Queen, Mother of Mercy. Hail our life, our sweetness, and our hope. To thee do we cry, poor banished children of Eve. To thee do we send up our sighs, mourning and weeping in this valley of tears. Turn then, most gracious Advocate, thine eyes of mercy toward us. And after this our exile, show unto us the blessed fruit of thy womb, Jesus. O clement, O loving, O sweet Virgin Mary, pray for us, O Holy Mother of God,
1: that we may be made worthy of the promises of Christ.
0: Let us pray. O God, whose only begotten Son, by his life, death, and resurrection, has purchased for us the rewards of eternal life, grant we beseech thee, that meditating on these mysteries in the most holy rosary of the Blessed Virgin Mary, we may imitate what they contain and obtain what they promise through the same Christ our Lord.

0: The Chaplet of Divine Mercy.
1: In the name of the Father, and of the Son, and of the Holy Spirit. Amen.
2: You expired, Jesus, but the source of life gushed forth for souls, and the ocean of mercy opened up for the whole world. O fount of life, unfathomable divine mercy, envelop the whole world and empty yourself out upon us.
0: O blood and water, which gush forth from the heart of Jesus as a fountain of mercy for us, I trust in you. O blood and water, which gush forth from the heart of Jesus as a fountain of mercy for us, I trust in you. O blood and water, which gush forth from the heart of Jesus as a fountain of mercy for us, I trust in you.
2: Our Father, who art in heaven, hallowed be thy name. Thy kingdom come, thy will be done on earth as it is in heaven.
0: Give us this day our daily bread, and forgive us our trespasses, as we forgive those who trespass against us. And lead us not into temptation, but deliver us from evil. Amen.
2: Hail Mary, full of grace, the Lord is with you. Blessed are you among women, and blessed is the fruit of your womb, Jesus.
0: Holy Mary, Mother of God, pray for us sinners now and at the hour of our death. Amen.
2: I believe in God, the Father Almighty, creator of heaven and earth, and in Jesus Christ, his only Son, our Lord, who was conceived by the Holy Spirit, born of the Virgin Mary, suffered under Pontius Pilate, was crucified, died, and was buried. He descended into hell. On the third day, he rose again from the dead. He ascended into heaven and is seated at the right hand of God, the Father Almighty. From there, he will come to judge the living and the dead.
0: I believe in the Holy Spirit, the Holy Catholic Church, the communion of saints, the forgiveness of sins, the resurrection of the body, and life everlasting. Amen.
2: Eternal Father, I offer you the body and blood, soul and divinity of your dearly beloved Son, our Lord Jesus Christ, in atonement for our sins and those of the whole world. For the sake of his sorrowful passion,
0: have mercy on us and on the whole world.
2: For the sake of his sorrowful passion,
0: have mercy on us and on the whole world.
2: For the sake of his sorrowful passion,
0: have mercy on us and on the whole world.
2: For the sake of his sorrowful passion,
0: have mercy on us and on the whole world.
2: For the sake of his sorrowful passion,
0: have mercy on us and on the whole world.
2: For the sake of his sorrowful passion,
0: have mercy on us and on the whole world.
2: For the sake of his sorrowful passion,
0: have mercy on us and on the whole world.
2: For the sake of his sorrowful passion,
0: have mercy on us and on the whole world.
2: For the sake of his sorrowful passion,
0: have mercy on us and on the whole world.
2: For the sake of his sorrowful passion,
0: have mercy on us and on the whole world.
2: Eternal Father, I offer you the body and blood, soul and divinity of your dearly beloved Son, our Lord Jesus Christ, in atonement for our sins and those of the whole world. For the sake of his sorrowful passion,
0: have mercy on us and on the whole world.
2: For the sake of his sorrowful passion,
0: have mercy on us and on the whole world.
2: For the sake of his sorrowful passion,
0: have mercy on us and on the whole world.
2: For the sake of his sorrowful passion,
0: have mercy on us and on the whole world.
2: For the sake of his sorrowful passion,
0: have mercy on us and on the whole world.
2: For the sake of his sorrowful passion,
0: have mercy on us and on the whole world.
2: For the sake of his sorrowful passion,
0: have mercy on us and on the whole world.
2: For the sake of his sorrowful passion,
0: have mercy on us and on the whole world.
2: For the sake of his sorrowful passion,
0: have mercy on us and on the whole world.
2: For the sake of his sorrowful passion,
0: have mercy on us and on the whole world.
2: Eternal Father, I offer you the body and blood, soul and divinity of your dearly beloved Son, our Lord Jesus Christ, in atonement for our sins and those of the whole world. For the sake of his sorrowful passion,
0: have mercy on us.

0: compassion.
1: Have mercy on us and on the whole world.
0: Eternal Father, I offer you the body and blood, soul and divinity of your dearly beloved Son, our Lord Jesus Christ, in atonement for our sins and those of the whole world. For the sake of his sorrowful passion,
1: have mercy on us and on the whole world.
0: For the sake of his sorrowful passion,
1: have mercy on us and on the whole world.
0: For the sake of his sorrowful passion,
1: have mercy on us and on the whole world.
0: For the sake of his sorrowful passion,
1: have mercy on us and on the whole world.
0: For the sake of his sorrowful passion,
1: have mercy on us and on the whole world.
0: For the sake of his sorrowful passion,
1: have mercy on us and on the whole world.
0: For the sake of his sorrowful passion,
1: have mercy on us and on the whole world.
0: For the sake of his sorrowful passion,
1: have mercy on us and on the whole world.
0: For the sake of his sorrowful passion,
1: have mercy on us and on the whole world.
0: For the sake of his sorrowful passion,
1: have mercy on us and on the whole world.
0: Eternal Father, I offer you the body and blood, soul and divinity of your dearly beloved Son, our Lord Jesus Christ, in atonement for our sins and those of the whole world. For the sake of his sorrowful passion,
1: have mercy on us and on the whole world.
0: For the sake of his sorrowful passion,
1: have mercy on us and on the whole world.
0: For the sake of his sorrowful passion,
1: have mercy on us and on the whole world.
0: For the sake of his sorrowful passion,
1: have mercy on us and on the whole world.
0: For the sake of his sorrowful passion,
1: have mercy on us and on the whole world.
0: For the sake of his sorrowful passion,
1: have mercy on us and on the whole world.
0: For the sake of his sorrowful passion,
1: have mercy on us and on the whole world.
0: For the sake of his sorrowful passion,
1: have mercy on us and on the whole world.
0: For the sake of his sorrowful passion,
1: have mercy on us and on the whole world.
0: For the sake of his sorrowful passion,
1: have mercy on us and on the whole world. Holy God,
0: holy mighty one,
1: holy immortal one, have mercy on us and on the whole world. Holy God,
0: holy mighty one,
1: holy immortal one,
0: have mercy on us and on the whole world.
1: Holy God,
0: holy mighty one,
1: holy immortal one,
0: have mercy on us and on the whole world. Eternal God, in whom mercy is endless and the treasury of compassion inexhaustible, look kindly upon us and increase your mercy in us, that in difficult moments we might not despair nor become despondent, but with great confidence submit ourselves to your holy will, which is love and mercy itself.
1: In the name of the Father, and of the Son, and of the Holy Spirit. Amen.
2: 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I'm Tony Rossi.
3: In Jonathan Jackson's epic poem, The Harrowing of Hell, he reflects on the mercy that Jesus offers all souls. During a Christopher close-up interview, Jonathan said, "It's impossible to impress God with our self-righteousness. Look at the thief on the cross. There was nothing he could do in that moment to earn anything, except express this beautiful repentance and say, 'Lord, please remember me when you come into your kingdom.' Christ doesn't turn to him and say, 'You're a little late here, buddy. You don't have time to earn it.' No, he turns to him and sees the honesty of this repentance, this soul who is giving everything he has to Christ, and he says, 'Today you will be with me in paradise.'"
2: This message was brought to you by the Christophers. 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

0: easy to rally into a great conversation about our faith. And this week, we want to dive right in. I'm Ace McKay, ready to check in with the Beatitudes as comedian Nazareth, growing up a Greek Orthodox in Kuwait, came to America, built his career, and then it was about to break wide open. But 35 years later, he is Drybar's 2026 Comedian of the Year, and he still writes an hour every day. He also closes his show by giving up the standing ovation to tell people about Jesus instead. So let's find out more about Nazareth from the Beatitudes. Laugh a little and get set with Catholics Coast to Coast.
1: The Beatitudes!
2: That's right, Beatitudes. We are coming at you. We are walking together on our way to pursue the Lord in every part of our lives, whether that's humor, holiness, wholeness, or wholesomeness. We're doing it wholly and completely.
3: Nice.
2: Thank you.
3: That was W-H-O-L-L-Y, wholly and completely.
2: That's correct.
3: Yes.
2: Holy water doesn't work, though, just so you know, if it's W-H-O-L-E.
3: That's a good point. That's just ice.
4: Hey, watch it. You're making me nervous. I'm Middle Eastern, man. Don't be mentioning ice.
5: Oh, he's already starting.
2: Dudes, you're going to have an awesome show today. I'm Instigator Jeff, joined by businessman Nick.
6: Holy guacamole.
2: And we have comedian Paul as one of our co-hosts.
3: Howdy do.
2: And our guest today is comedian Nazareth.
4: Good to be
2: comedian,
4: here.
2: Comedian, welcome
4: you
2: to the show.
4: Yeah. Good to be
2: is that
4: here.
2: Your
4: around
2: first given
4: people
2: name?
4: Like that.
6: Your given name is comedian?
4: Well, yeah, that's my brand, but my name is Nazareth. Okay. You can call me Nazareth, Naz, whatever.
2: Naz.
6: Not the rapper.
4: Nazareth would be fine. That would Nazareth. Be. I'd respond to Nazareth much better.
2: How did we meet you?
4: How did you meet me? It was
2: the Holy Spirit.
4: I don't know. Match.com. My agent,
2: comedian match.
4: My agent called you guys, and he said, "You need to go to Dallas. You need to be. These guys are fun, and they love the Lord." I'm like, "I'm in."
3: Love it.
2: That's awesome. Your agent is named Noah?
4: Noah Dingley.
2: That's an incredible name. Did you ever make fun of him on stage?
4: I never mentioned him.
6: I never thought about him at all.
4: He's going to be listening to this because he watches.
2: He made it happen.
4: He's a great name. What a wonderful guy.
3: Yeah. So if you ever need a connection, you're like, "Hey, I know a guy."
4: Yeah, Noah. Hey, yeah.
3: Sorry, it's early.
4: So I'm glad I'm here. I mean, I was doing yesterday a conference for preschool teachers. And my Amazing. Opening thing, and I thought it might not work, I said, "Listen, every person sit in your square, and if you need, you have a question, raise your arm, and if you want to go potty, take a potty friend with you." It worked. They laughed, so that was good. And then I drove from Houston here.
2: To Dallas, Texas, yeah.
4: Yeah, I love Dallas.
2: It's beautiful. It's not really, but it's a
6: beautiful community.
4: You know, I'm from California, Southern California.
6: That's beautiful.
4: And I'll tell you what, you know, you guys have more seasons. I was in Wisconsin. Remember when the huge storm, the cold storm came in?
2: Recently, yeah.
4: Recently. It was minus 40 degrees. And I was like a coat rack. I had I had those long johns.
6: Yeah.
4: And it was, and then you get an itch and you can't scratch it. So I don't care how hard you push against anything. And then the Hertz gave me, I'm serious, they gave me this white minivan. I'm like, That's an ice chest with the steering wheel. I don't want that. But the problem is people there, they send their kids to school in that snow.
2: Yeah,
4: and
2: yeah.
4: Like, "I'll shovel you back in the summer or whatever." And it's just really hot. It was too cold.
6: That's too cold.
4: And then my daughter goes to Belmont Law School in Nashville. And at 3 in the morning, you know, they wake them up. They go in the staircase because there's a tornado. In the winter in Wisconsin, they get up at 3 to start their cars so they can go to work at 8. Here, you get up at 3 to go to the bathroom and come back.
2: That's about it. So, but you live in Southern California, right?
4: Yeah, I'm in Southern California.
2: That's terrible. Nobody's ever said a good thing about the temperature, the weather.
3: Yeah, those wild 20-degree swings that you have from pleasant to not as pleasant.
4: Yeah, and the fires. We have fires.
3: Oh, wow.
4: I live in the non-smoking section of Southern California.
2: You are literally a traveling speaker, comedian. What's the purpose? What are you doing this for? Are you bringing joy to the world?
4: You know, when I started doing comedy, I did not know Christ personally, even though I grew up in the Greek Orthodox Christian faith.
2: Yep.
4: My family, I'm from the land of milk and honey, but I'm lactose intolerant. I was born when I was 3 years old. My parents moved to Kuwait. So we were Christians in a Muslim country. Yep. And I just want to warn the girls. Girls, if you go to a Muslim country, don't stare a man in the eyes. Because that's a sign, and seriously, sign that you like him. Because women normally don't look a man in the eyes.
2: Wow.
4: And when I came here, I didn't know the diff. I thought it's the same thing.
2: You're like the hottest thing in town.
4: I know. I was like, this girl was just staring in my eyes. I go, you like me, don't you? She goes, cover one eye and read the lowest line you can read. So I'm not allowed at Lynn's Crafters anymore. I get this at Costco. You guys have Costco, right?
6: Oh, yeah.
4: I see everything in bulk now. This is good. But anyway, so I started doing comedy, and somehow, and now I give it to the Lord. I know why this happened, but my career just blew up. I was doing Vegas. NBC had a sitcom coming for me called Fish Out of Water, Middle Eastern Man in America. I had management. I was one of the new faces at the Improv. Everything was great. And then one day, a friend of mine said, would you like to go to church with me?
3: Mm.
4: I'm like, why wouldn't I? He goes, I don't know. I'm like, I'm from the Holy Land. We gave you Jesus.
6: Yeah. Right? My name is Nazareth.
4: Yeah, we gave you Jesus. What did the Italian give you? Pizza? The French, the Statue of Liberty? The Chinese, they gave you Walmart. We gave you Jesus. And that's when I went to church and I found exactly what I was looking like, that void in my heart.
2: Yeah.
4: That, so from that point, I quit comedy.
2: Wow.
4: I called my manager, Chuck Harris. I said, I'm quitting. And he was just lost. He's like, you know how much money you're going to have? This is like you're against Seinfeld starting out, and you can do this. And you,
3: wow.
4: I go, I don't care. I'm a Christian now. He goes, you've always been a Christian. I go, no, I know Jesus now.
3: Mm-hmm.
4: And after 250 some F words, he said, you know what? I release you and click, and I quit. And then the pastor and the deacon at the church, they said, can you do comedy for our church?
2: Mm-hmm.
4: I'm like, are you serious? This is 1992, 93. I go, no. He goes, why not? He goes, God created humor. Satan perverted it.
2: Yeah, right.
4: And he goes, why can't you do comedy? We Christians should be the ones laughing the most because we know our, you know, we have eternal life. We know our creator. And that's when I decided to do comedy again. And one of the deacons who's with the Lord, he said, Lord, use Nazareth comedy to encourage the believers to share the hope of Christ with other people. And just to reach people. And that's what I started doing. So to answer your question, Jeff, that's why I do what I do right now.
2: It's beautiful, brother.
4: I love it. I love it.
2: Wow. In 92, what's it been like for that few decades since then?
4: I was called the devil by a lot of church pastors who right now are trying to book me. it was new, in especially in the West Coast, to have a comedian I came from the clubs, so I wasn't doing, hey, how do you get holy water? You boil the hell out of it. I don't do that comedy. I'm like, hey, who are the three most constipated people in the Bible? Solomon, he sat on the throne for 40 years. David, the heaven and earth could not move him, and Cain, because he wasn't able. Boom, you and I. I don't do that kind of humor. I came from the clubs. I do comedy that is clean, that doesn't have any politics in it, and it unites people, not divide them.
2: Yep.
4: That's why I tell people right now, I am a Christian. Don't give me a label. I'm a Christian. I love Jesus. I follow the Lord, and I want people to know the hope of Christ, because lately a lot of politics got into our faith, and it's scaring people away. So that's what I do.
2: What was that like raising kids as a comedian?
4: They don't take you serious. Like, hey, go to your room. Oh, that was funny. You should do that on stage, Dad. No, they're good. My son, he's right now, he's a film director, and he worked with Zach Bryan, who I'm going to see tonight in concert.
3: Nice.
4: And that's the privilege of having your son work for him. And he is... He is funny. He did one comedy special, two comedy specials, but he doesn't want to be a comedian. My daughter is doing law, and she did stand-up comedy, the comedy store. She sells it out when she does it, but she wants to be an attorney. And my youngest, my last vulture in the nest doesn't think I'm funny, so...
3: is which it's, one is on this book right here?
4: That's the first one. He's much older than this, but yeah, I wrote this book during the 2008-2009. Remember when the market crashed?
3: No, gosh, yeah.
4: You don't?
3: No, I do.
1: That was you said no, was, yeah. That's how we affirm people.
3: That was when,
1: yeah, no, yeah.
3: That was when I was entering the job market. It was rough.
4: It was rough, and yeah. People were losing their jobs, and men were coming home stressed out and laying it on their kids and on their wives. And that's when I wrote the book. I said, you know what? If you're a Christian man and you say, I follow the Lord Jesus or I'm a believer in Christ, and then you come home and you can't handle stress and you lay it, you can't show it, you know, you're angry and you're upset and you're fearful. That's not a good witness to your kids. So I always tell dads, before you walk into the door or open the garage door, just say, Lord, my house is not a house of stress. My house is not a house of fear. We worship the Lord. We trust in the Lord. We hope in the Lord. And that's what I encourage. That's what was this book about. It's like, you know.
3: It's awesome.
4: Yeah.
3: Makes me think of Proverbs 3:5-6. Trust in the Lord with all your heart.
4: And lean not on your understanding, but all your ways.
3: Be mindful of him, and he'll make straight your paths.
4: I'm trying to translate it from Hebrew to English.
3: Oh, nice.
4: No, I don't speak Hebrew. I speak Arabic. I'm serious. You guys have it easy here in this country. You go to, like yesterday, I was doing the preschool teachers. What do they teach in the alphabet? A, B, C, D, E. In my country, I went to Kuwait. In Kuwait, they're like, ah, ba, ha, da, da, oh, ah. That's the alphabet. You come home like, Mom, how was your day? Good.
3: I need a lozenge.
4: Yes. Our nursery rhymes were different. People don't understand that. Like, here you have old McDonald's. What do you have, a dog? And a cow, moo.
3: Yeah, and a farm.
4: We had alpaca, like, ah, and the alpaca went, ah, and the camel went, whoa. I mean, you get a sore throat coming from school. But anyway, that's it.
3: It's a lot of halls over there.
1: When he showed up here, he Ubered here. He's going getting on a flight after this. You were talking about, did you get to connect with somebody from the motherland on the Uber ride?
4: Who he's drug? Not from the motherland, but, you know, it's like people say, what is faith? Faith is when you call an Uber, and he's from a third world country that they didn't grow up with cars. And now you trust him to take you to DFW. That's faith. That is faith right there.
3: When you see a student driver sticker on your on your Uber driver's car, that's
1: I landed in Pasadena. This is a year ago. Uh-huh. And the guy goes, Jeff, I've just finished my... I'm not going to do any accents. I'm very offensive. He's like, I just finished my test to become a U.S. citizen. I passed, but... you up for a challenge? And I said, yeah, sure. And he goes, I'm going to ask you three questions. And if you pass, if you get at least two of them right, I take you to your destination. And I said, if I don't, he goes, the border is not far from here. Oh. I will drop you off at the border of Mexico. And I was like, let's go. And I got the first one right, missed the second one, got the third, and I was allowed to go to my Disneyland hotel. So.
4: Oh, the guy was from a third world country?
1: Oh, yeah. I'm trying to do an accent. Jeff, I just got my...
4: that sounds like my people.
1: Yeah, the paperwork for my thing. I put you in the trunk.
4: You know what upset me? I just read an article yesterday that really made me upset. See, what happened, when we first, Middle East and a lot of us, when we first came to this country, we started running gas stations. And then, you know, the technology is against us, so they came up with Teslas. So we go, okay, we're not selling enough gas, let's Uber. We started Ubering, and now they came up with Waymos, the cars. So we went back to liquor stores, and now this company I read yesterday is called Venhub. They're making robotic liquor store attendants. Yeah, good luck getting that bathroom key from Habib 4567. I'm serious. It's like all the technology. You try to live a living, and then boom, technology ruled it for Middle Easterns here in America.
3: Wow. Yeah, you haven't really thought about it.
4: You don't think about that stuff. You don't think about that stuff. I do.
3: Wow. Amazing.
1: What's exciting for you right now in your career and your life?
4: My daughter's gonna go. She's 18. She's just gonna go Cal Poly Pomona. She wants to do neurology, MD medicine, because she wants to know what's wrong with me. That's exciting. So I don't know what's the next step for us to be empty nesters or something. But I know my wife can travel with me. What is exciting? That's a good question. I'm one of those that don't think far ahead, but I do events for. This is one of the things that God put in my heart, is to do events for people who cannot afford it. I mean, yeah. I've been to Second Street, the homeless shelter, 3-4 times already.
1: Yeah.
4: I love doing events. Like, sometimes I rent a stadium and let people come in for free so they can laugh, you know, have some dignity.
1: Sure.
4: And then at the end, they get to hear the hope of Christ. So we have like 5,000 people at the stadium. We just did one at a church in Corona. 2,500 people came in, 2,400, and a lot of them, most of them came for free. And I love that. So that's something exciting for me in the coming years, to do more of these events that allows people to come and just laugh and be clean. It's all clean. But that's exciting. Let's see, anything coming up exciting? This I'm going to be in Ridgeway, Colorado this next 2 weeks. And then I'm doing two radio tours with the Salem Media Fish radios, you know, in Idaho and Washington and Oregon stuff. That's just exciting. I love making people laugh.
1: When you get done with a show, or you've been around a group for a while, what kind of experiences are you getting back from them when they're sharing with you how that event or that chance to laugh or that chance to be somewhere that they normally wouldn't even pay for, and they got a chance to encounter this message, and what are you hearing back?
4: That's a great question. You know, I truly believe in the power of laughter and how God gave us that ability to laugh. You know, we cry, we get sad, we have all the emotions of Christ, you know, that God gave us. We're created in His image. But one time I was in Vidalia, Georgia. And this is one of the moments where I knew why I'm doing what I'm doing. This lady came in. She was working in the kitchen for, you know, before the show. And she goes, honey, if I leave during the show, don't feel bad. But she said, last year, I took my 16-year-old daughter to Florida. We were on the beach. This young guy, he looked young, and he befriended my daughter, and he raped her and killed her. And she goes, tomorrow morning, I'm going to court to hear what happened. She goes, I need the laugh. And so I went on stage. It was like all this pressure. I was like, and I did my whole show. And the minute I got off, I ran to the back and I said, did she leave? They go, yeah. I go, did she laugh? They go, she was howling. I'm like, that's what laughter is for. Yeah. People think, oh, that's silly. There's no room for laughter. I had a lady who's 80-something came to me once. She goes, I've had cancer for 5 years, chemo and pain and trouble. She goes, the last 2 hours, I forgot about my pain.
1: Yeah.
4: To me, that's what I do, why I do what I do right now. Because I want people, some comedians want you to go, oh, look, I'm funny, I wrote a new joke. To me, it's if you laugh and you forget about your problem for an hour or two, I've done my job.
3: So I have an acting coach who says, get over yourself as the actor. Because, yeah, obviously it's like you like being in the spotlight or whatever, right. And that's fun. But he said, but you're not there for you, and they're not even there for you. You're there to facilitate an experience for them.
4: Yeah. Right.
3: And that's what you're doing.
4: Right.
3: It's like you're giving them an experience of joy, of peace, of relaxation maybe for a little bit. So some freedom, right?
4: Yes. When you stop thinking about yourself like, I want to try this. I do try new material, but I always make sure when I'm doing a show that they, at the end of the show, I gave up my standing ovation for telling people about Jesus at the end, if that makes sense. Because, you know, because I close my show after I get up. I used to get a standing ovation, but now I tell them about the Lord. I said, hey, turn your heart to Christ. He loves you. He died on your behalf. You know, you don't have to worry what's going to happen to me when I die if you put your faith in Christ. And that ends the show not with a standing ovation, but you know what? When you see young people, you know, that's like, hey, I want to follow Jesus. Yeah. You know, I've been to 300 prisons around the country, and to be able to share Christ with them, it's just... Praise God.
2: That's
4: you know,
2: amazing.
4: I'm just
2: praise
4: a messenger,
2: God.
4: Like every one of you guys, whatever, every one of you, if we talk right now, if I interview, like, yeah, you do comedy and acting?
3: Yeah.
4: Have you done stand-up?
2: Stage improv.
3: So I mostly do improv, but I have done some stand-up.
4: See, improv is harder.
3: Well, I mean, they're kind of different, right?
2: Like, he might disagree. Yeah.
3: Because, I mean, you're basically playing golf, and I'm playing basketball, right? Like
4: that's a great analogy. I've never looked at it. You're right. You have to work with other people.
3: Yeah, so I'm used to the team sport, and you just know that you have to be good at your swing, and you have to be solid in your material.
4: Right. So there's nobody else to save you
3: at
4: that moment.
3: No, so I respect stand up immensely, and I've tried it. It's not been my main focus.
4: And I tried improv, and it doesn't work because I tried to give the punchline myself, which you shouldn't in improv. Jeff, have you done improv before?
2: No, my life is improv.
4: Oh, okay.
6: every day.
2: I mean, if you actually think about what I've done in my career, it's very much that it's leading people from stages and interacting, and it's not professional improv from a troupe standpoint, but between radio, acting on stage in New York City, and then speaking all over the place, I feel like I'm in this constant state of almost a little bit of both.
3: Yeah.
2: How can I deliver the either the hook or the punchline, and then how can I play off of whatever just happened that I didn't see coming, and I got to keep rolling with it. So I feel very comfortable, but I'm not trained, and I think that training, those reps that Paul has, gives him this like go-to set of tools that he can really call the shots on where he's going to go next and still react to the group.
4: That's right.
2: Yeah.
4: How about you? Any
6: I did some freestyle with my friends in college.
4: Oh.
6: For fun. But I think that's good training.
4: Yeah.
3: And you're a theater aficionado.
6: Yeah,
3: like,
6: for sure.
3: Oh,
6: okay.
3: Yeah,
6: for sure.
3: He's been to a lot of Broadway shows.
6: I did a bunch of theater in high school, but I was never like great.
4: It's all the same. The minute you go up before an audience, if you're a speaker, an improv, a comedian, there's this dynamic. There's this something that happens. That, you know.
2: But your intention matters. I think what you just said. Like, sometimes you have the wrong intention. You think you're supposed to do something.
4: I always tell people, I said, hey, I can make you laugh, and now you go home and you get a text or a letter and you get depressed again. But if I lead you to the source of joy, which is at the end of the last, like my show, like sometimes I do corporations and I do different events, like especially crisis pregnancy. I do a lot of galas. We raise a lot of money for, I'm pro-life big time, and I love to raise money for pro-life, you know, through the galas. But, you know, sometimes they just want you to do comedy. But in the comedy, somehow the people notice, they know, hey, you're a Christian.
2: That's right.
4: Yeah. So, my goal at the end, like I would do, let's say I do an hour and a half of comedy. The last 5 minutes is when I share about the joy of Christ.
6: Yeah.
4: It's not like a preaching event. Even though I'm ordained as a priest, I do a lot of, like next Sunday, I'm going to be in San Diego. I'm sharing a message about bitterness and forgiveness.
2: Yeah.
4: And then a family member just ruined it for me. Because he did something horrible, and like, I'm not going to be able to forgive him before Sunday.
2: Got a couple days left. Come on.
4: Yeah, a couple days. Lord, do something. Holy Spirit, come on.
2: The humor is interesting. I'd say this show, I'd say what you're doing. I'd even say the last two guests, we recorded two different guests yesterday, and they both had very hard lives, but they both live in this state of like joy. And you ask, like, how can you do that? You can only do that if you have Christ. Like, you can have laughter from a time or two, but to have joy.
3: Yeah.
2: Comes from going deeper. But that's what you're doing. It's like the entry point to joy. It's the entry point to realizing that, the murder trial is still going to happen. The forgiveness conversation is still lingering. But that doesn't mean that we have to live in misery. We weren't called to be miserable Christians.
4: And we can't force it. You know, it's just one of the gift of the Holy Spirit is love, joy, peace, you know, patience. It was a kindness, gentleness, goodness, and discipline is the last one. It's like, what is it called? And they have a different word for it.
3: Long suffering.
4: Long suffering is patient, but it's,
3: sure.
4: It's the last one. It's, whatever it is, I don't have it yet. But joy comes. See, I always tell people, my comedy will lower your guard that the Holy Spirit will live. I can't make someone turn to Christ. There's no way. If I do that, I'll have big hair and make a lot of money and be on TBN. But but I I just want, you know, I want people to go, maybe that's it. Yeah. I need to turn my life to God. That's what. That's the goal. I can't do anything. I can't give joy to anyone. I can make them laugh, but the joy comes from the Lord.
1: Laughter is like the greatest hoe.
4: Yes.
1: Just tilling the soil.
3: There you go.
4: Amen.
1: Thank you.
3: Thanks for recovering so
4: Thanks
3: quickly.
4: For that farmer analogy.
1: I always bring it back agrarian. You know what I think is hard about starting a business? Healthcare, for crying out loud. It's expensive. Mm. It's intimidating. At the end of the day, you're probably paying for stuff you don't even agree with. Can I get an amen?
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1: Thanks, guys. Great job, Nick.
6: You betcha. Chesterton has a quote about comedy of, like, the ability for comedy to kind of slip under the door for somebody while, you know, being serious and trying to evangelize is, like, still fuddling with the keys at the lock.
3: Gosh, that's right.
6: Yeah. Nice.
3: Oh,
6: that's nice. Like, it just kind of gets in there and has a way to open
4: And I always encourage people, like, you don't have to be, you know, like... You know, a lot of times you're at work as a man and you're looking at your phone and someone showed you a YouTube that's funny and you're laughing and it's clean. When you go home, show it to your kids. Share it with your wife. Mm-hmm. You know, sometimes when you're sitting, instead of watching a movie about killing and, you know, murder mystery, put a comedy. You know, when I started doing Christian comedy, I call it Christian comedy, but when I started doing comedy clean, that because... This is what happened. People always say laughter is a good medicine.
3: Mm.
4: Not for everyone. Mm. Let's say all three or four of us go to a comedy show and the comedian is cussing and talking about abortion and talking about, you know, being an atheist. You're not going to get any medicine out of that laughter.
6: No.
4: Because it interfered with your values and your brain would not let the endorphins kick in. So when you go and let's say you go and relax and know, okay, this guy's going to be funny. He's, you know, he has the same values. You'll be able to relax and laugh about that. So I always encourage parents, you know what? Watch a comedy show on YouTube or right now there's something called dry bar comedy.
3: Yeah.
4: Humbly, I can say I'm the 2026 Comedian of the Year.
3: Woo!
4: They picked me. And which is praise God because I'm a
6: Amazing.
4: Christian.
1: Yes.
4: I'm not Mormon. I'm a Christian, and they chose that. Even though, like people say, just be clean. And don't, but I went there and shared about how Christ changed my life. I didn't care. It was and it won. And I always say, until I get well done, good and faithful servant, I'll take any validation. Oh, I'm a sucker for validation. I'm serious. I'm so insecure. I'm in the middle of writing a book called Dragging My Insecurity Uphill to Success. Because there's this insecurity. And the solution for that, for any man who feels insecure sometimes, is remind yourself who Christ think you are. Mm. You're redeemed. You're his son. You're saved, and he loves you and all that. That's what lifts you up, but it doesn't always stick.
0: 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That way you don't miss future episodes. I'm H. McKay. When Catholics Coast to Coast returns, Let Me Be Frank is answering a long-awaited question that is needed addressing. How can we motivate teenagers and young adults without getting them to a place where they shut down or think we're micromanaging, maybe even insulting them? As a dad of teens, I totally understand where we need to find out how to motivate them. So, talking with David Yeager, who has written a book called 10 to 25, The Science of Motivating Young People, and he's going to talk with Bishop Frank coming up next on Catholics Coast to Coast.
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7: Ever talk to a teenager or a young adult and wonder, is this kid listening? 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They are dedicated to empowering and transforming pastoral ministries in the Diocese of Bridgeport by inspiring discipleship and providing essential funding, guidance, and resources, all in service of the One. Two of their funds, the St. Elizabeth Ann Seton Fund and the St. John Bosco Fund, bring resources to Catholic schools in the Diocese of Bridgeport to help offset the cost of tuition for families in need. Okay, here we go. This is Let Me Be Frank on the Veritas Catholic Network. I'm Steve Lee, and it is my great pleasure, as always, to introduce Bishop Frank Caggiano.
8: Steve, good morning to you.
7: Excellency. We have, I want to just jump right in because we have such a cool guest. This book, anyway, let me start with the introduction and then we can get into it. So we are very pleased to be joined by Dr. David Yeager. He's a professor of psychology at the University of Texas at Austin, and he's the co-founder of the Texas Behavioral Science and Policy Institute. David, before his academic career, was a middle school teacher and a basketball coach, I think at a Catholic school.
9: Yeah, a parochial school in Tulsa, Oklahoma.
7: There you go. And he's an alumnus of Notre Dame. Like our Pope, he spent time living in and serving the people in South America, but in Chile, not Peru. And he is the author of 10 to 25, The Science of Motivating Young People, which is what we're going to talk about today. I'm very excited for this. David Yeager, thank you for being here on Let Me Be Frank.
9: Yeah, thanks for having me.
8: Yeah, David, most welcome. You're most welcome. First of all, I have to comment, your bookcase is one of the most unique bookcases I've ever seen in my life, right behind you.
9: Yeah. I think it's Pottery Barn's Finest or something like that.
8: I think it's intriguing. Yeah,
9: I'm not on the decoration committee. I consult the committee, but I haven't been named to that committee, so.
8: Yeah. But listen, I'm delighted you're here because you are going to bring a perspective that I desperately want to hear. In my own ministry, I've spent a lot of time with young people and young adults, and I'm just hoping and praying what I did was not wrong. So I can hear from you. But first of all, how did you get involved? How did you get involved in the work of psychology? How did you find your way into that path?
9: Yeah, thanks. And thanks so much for inviting me on. So I'm what we call developmental psychologist, but kind of at the intersection of social and developmental. And those fields are social psychology is like how to influence people without like threats or, you know, coercion or strong incentives. So how do you kind of change hearts and minds? That's a big area of social psychology. And developmental psychology is how do you go from being, you know, an infant to like a fully grown adult, and what are all the steps? And what I look at is those like intersections where the right message at the right time can instill in someone a like internalized sense that they want to do or be something different, but at a moment of their life where it's like a turning point. So the social part is the right message at the right time. The developmental part is then it can cascade and reinforce because people form new relationships or get into new structures or get a degree. And so I got into that because that's basically what it means to be a mentor, a youth worker. Mm-hmm. I mean, I did, when I was in high school, I did a ton of youth ministry. I was leading all the retreats. I went to a Catholic school in Houston, Texas. And so I just got really interested in what's happening with the younger students and the next generation. And then in college, I did a lot of that kind of work as well. Mm-hmm. Service work and among other undergraduates. And when I got to college graduation, I didn't have like a firm plan. I feel like these days people decide on day one, like whether they're going into management consulting or finance, and then that's it. But like, I don't know. I was like a theology and great books major. So it was like reading the great classics of the Western tradition from the pre-Socratics to, you know, the 1950s and trying to engage with big ideas. But I did it because it was impractical. And I kind of felt like so often we get kids so regimented and they're on some plan and everything is strategic for their resume or for their next step. And they're just building this reputation. And that stuff just, to me, felt exhausting. And my parents weren't even like pressuring me for that. And I can't imagine if it was even worse. And I wanted to just like serve and have it like not be good for my career. And so I became a teacher, which sounds insulting to the teaching profession now that I say that out loud. But the reality is like, you know, it was a digression from the kind of work I was doing. And I just figured I'd eventually go to law school or something like a lot of people, but I didn't want to make a plan. And then I got into teaching and I realized, look, we got a big problem with teaching. A lot of people care deeply about kids, but they don't have good advice on how to really motivate and engage them. Mm-hmm. You know, and I'd been a summer camp counselor for 5 years, done a ton of youth work. I felt like I was as qualified as anyone to walk in a classroom, and I felt helpless like most of the time. That was my experience. So I ultimately left the classroom thinking it would be really useful for the field if somebody could do science mm-hmm. to try to figure out practical advice mm-hmm. to actually engage and change people's lives and set up those moments where you're the first domino in a positive way that can cascade over time.
8: Right. So we're going to talk about young people and young adults, but is it fair to say that there are those timing moments outside of those years as well, when you talk about the social and developmental?
9: Yeah, there's there's this concept of a sensitive period in psychology, and the hard examples of these are like, if your eyes are not exposed to light by a certain period, then they'll never really have full sight, you know. But like, that's not really how a lot of psychological things works, you know. Things work, and obviously, you know, if you believe in the potential for redemption, you know, people can make a poor choice at a certain time and then have the opportunity to change later. Right. And yet, it's just very, very hard once you're on one train to get off that train. I often use the metaphor of if you're on the platform and let's say, well, I don't know, Barcelona on a train, like you, a lot of effort can run into this train or that train can send you like to Galicia or it can send you to Vienna. But once you're on the train, all you can do is like be at the front or the back of the train. And so you can still run, but it's not going to be nearly as consequential in your direction. And then I think there are moments that are more like the platform and less like the train, which doesn't mean you can't later get on a train and come back. It's just really inefficient. And so you think of that for in psychology, we often think about human capital in that way, your education and career, because it's frankly just the data are easier to collect because you can see, did you complete a given course in school? Did you go to college?
8: Right.
9: And it's just, but it'd be great to study a lot of kind of moral decision-making and identity decision-making. It's just harder to collect that information because it's not collected by a government already.
8: Right.
9: But in education, for example, if you don't get to algebra by eighth grade, it is very hard, if not impossible, to get to calculus by senior year. And if you're not at calculus by senior year, you have almost like, you have like 1% chance of majoring in science in college and going to a major four-year university. But a lot of seventh graders don't know that what class they're about to take is going to determine what you can major in college. And it's not perfectly deterministic, but like, you know, I have the data on all in a national samples, all graduates, then they go to college. Like we look at this, it's just like super duper hard, very unlikely. So that's how we think about it. Not as like deterministic of there's no turning back, but like you're just on a different path. And there are moments where the right message from the right person can do that for you. And that it's easier to study for kids and teenagers, but for adults as well, there are moments in your life where you get on one career path or one relationship path and it reinforces over time.
8: Right. I forget who said this, but every human decision closes off a myriad of options and opens a myriad of options. So you're almost kind of in the decisions that we make. And to your point, from 10 to 25 year olds, these are consequential years because you're setting the path basically for much of your life. That can change, but the only reason I ask is because I joke about this with Steve, but now that I'll be 68 March and retirement is not all that far away, that is also in my mind like a shift, right? The train is going on a different track. You're still on the train, but it's not quite going in the same direction. So that's fascinating. Okay, so now something that fascinates me is the role of the physiological on our psychological health and psyche. Mm-hmm. And I know you have done a great deal of research in this question when it comes to young people. And I have a follow-up question about that, particularly for technology. So explain to me and to everyone else who's listening, what's the relationship between body and spirit in this regard, body and psyche?
9: So there's a lot. I mean, actually, a lot of it is more the opposite. It's the influence of the psyche on the body.
8: On the body.
9: But I am just curious, what are some of the phenomena or puzzles that stand out to you as like most interesting to explain?
8: Oh, all right. So good. So you can correct one of the things I've been saying for the last 15 years.
9: All right. Wrong,
8: right. We do this called public confession. But I remember in 2010, 11, 12, 13, around there, stumbling on a study that came out of the University of Dayton, University of Liverpool, and there was one other university that spoke of the physiological changes that young people are undergoing because of the rampant use of technology and how that is changing the way they think, the way they perceive, the way they cognate, the way they decide, even the way they speak. And in my mind, it helps me to figure out in some way that when a young person is sitting in front of me who may be 14, they may have a very different experience than I do, rooted in part that their physiology may not be identical to mine. Now, is there any basis to that? Have you run across this whether it's true or not? But the study seemed to be, and it seems now that more and more studies are saying that there's a physiological consequence to technology. And therefore, I wondered to myself, does it also have a psychological consequence, or the psychology can help reverse some of what physiology is doing?
9: So the general idea that the repeated experiences we have in our lives and the way we pursue goals and use tools, that will influence our brains, mm-hmm. and that our brains will have a residue of that experience. That's absolutely true. Because the brain is, the way psychologists think of it is it's an experience expectant organ. So the brain is expecting to have some experiences, and then it doesn't know what. And those experiences will tell the organism how to survive in that environment. And that's, so you think of like, how come humans can adapt to such different environments around the world? You look at people on the tundra versus the jungle versus the desert, and there's humans everywhere, right? Sometimes you visit these places, like, it's unbelievable. Like, how do people live here? Mm-hmm. And it's like, the human brain is unbelievable, right? It finds a way to survive. And so whatever constraints are put on it and whatever opportunities, the brain will figure out how to like avoid the things that will kill the human and approach the things that will keep the human alive. So to the extent the technology is a ubiquitous tool that affects how we pursue goals, how we get resources, how we, you know, have interactions, then like at some level, of course, the brain has to be responding to all that stuff. I do want to double click on that, but the unfortunately for that narrative, the studies that have looked at differences among young people and between young people and older people in their brains as a function of how often or in what way they're using technology have generally not found reliable results. So the famous study is the ABCD study. I forget what it stands for, but it was a huge consortium of thousands of young people. They started studying, I'm going to say, early elementary. Mm-hmm. And the plan was to spend tens of millions of dollars across all these federal agencies to track people for 20, 30 years and scan their brains every 2 years and survey them. Because a normal neuroscience study is like 100 participants, and this is like thousands mm-hmm. nationwide. And so they've gone back to this data set and they're like, look, the people finding differences are looking at 50 people. When you look at the whole national sample, you're not finding major differences, which doesn't mean the technology is not influencing us, but it's not in the way that some people who have made that their hyped claim that they've claimed. Now, there are tons of examples of where a technology makes certain things easier so that your brain no longer has to think hard about them and then your brain is less affected. So the classic example is taxi drivers in London. So, you know, London is a medieval city, which means it was laid out before they had grids, mm-hmm. Right? Because medieval cities are laid out where on walking paths. So I don't know if you ever read the book Seeing Like a State, but there's a whole thing on the difference between like cities that were designed for the quickest way between routes of where people want to go versus cities that are designed from the sky view. And so there are grids. And so the grid means no one ever gets to where they most want to go quickly, but newcomers can find their way around. And so that's a tension. And at any rate, because of that, London has very hard to navigate streets, which means the cab drivers to be fast have to memorize these streets and react. And so they did a famous study where they looked at the brains, specifically the cerebellum of London cab drivers versus London non-cab drivers, and find that their cerebellum had grown because they had to store all this memory.
8: Really?
9: The physical location. Yeah. And it's because they don't have time to look at a map. It's like, you just got to go. So, and that was true for decades until you introduce
8: GPS
9: maps,
8: yeah,
9: and Waze,
8: yeah,
9: and then you can be just as fast and you don't actually need to have memorized everything, and then it's no longer true that London cab drivers have different brains. That's kind of like an example where there's all kinds of stuff we did as kids that we just had to remember, like phone numbers. I had to call my friends physically. Kids can't do that. And so if you did if someone could hypothetically localize the part of the brain that stores phone numbers, teens today's would look like wimps compared to us. But then you're like, well, does that matter? Like, how often do we need our phone number remembering part of our brains? Right. And that's that kind of stuff where it's not obvious. It's definitely true that their motivation though, and their engagement is something that expects different types of technology.
8: You know what, David? May I interrupt just for a second, though, because you make note of the fact that when we talk about youngsters, right? I raised the physiology because their brains are not totally developed, that they are hormonal changes, especially when they go through puberty. And we kind of like brush that off. And that's like big stuff, very big stuff. But I was just recently at the supermarket and the cash register did not work. And the young woman who was there could not possibly figure out how to change a $10 bill. So she needed her calculator, which she was fumbling through her bag. And she finally figured out what it was and gave me the change. And you could see the look of defeat on her face when she handed me the change.
9: Yeah.
8: Right? Because she was embarrassed in front of a total stranger. That, to your point, technology kind of does it for us, in which case when you have to do it for yourself, if you're not practicing it, it becomes like a big deal. And I think that all plays into what some of the basic insights you want to share with us. So let's talk about the state of physiology for these young people. They're not fully developed. Tell us why that is a big deal.
9: Yeah, so the classic narrative is that because development's still happening, their brains are characterized as not fully developed, and therefore their planning, their reasoning, their kind of logical problem-solving areas of the brain are underdeveloped compared to adults. It absolutely is true that development is still happening. And it's not that they don't have a prefrontal cortex, we've learned. It's more that their prefrontal cortex is more tethered to the sources of social motivation in their lives. So, for instance, if you ask a kid, like a 14-year-old, to do a multi-step task that requires some self-discipline and planning, they often can't do it, right? And we're like, these kids, you know? But ask that same kid to sneak out of the house and go to a party. Like, they're thinking weeks in advance. They're like, who do I have to lie to? They're ordering a fake mustache on Amazon. They've got a map of the sewers. It's like, you know, or like you tell a kid you got to practice your piano or do your math homework, and they can't, you know, they don't care. Ask the same kid to learn to play guitar to impress a girl they have a crush on. And if they're up all night, their fingers are bleeding, they'll practice with discipline. And so when the conventional narrative is that they cannot do things. And my argument is that instead what's happening is during puberty, their hormones are sensitizing them to like wait to deploy their prefrontal cortexes for things that they think are crucial for social survival. And they kind of don't deploy it at all. It's almost like they're conserving energy and resources for things that they're just told to do by adults on faith. When adults are like, do it because I said so, or because I'm in charge, they're like not interested in using a lot of their prefrontal cortex, unless they deeply care about the person who's asking them or trust them, in which case there's a social reason to comply.
8: So is it really, is there a piece of this of like the woman I encountered, like a fear of failure, a fear of starting something and then being embarrassed that they can't do it? Is that
9: the most demotivating thing for a young person is the prospect of humiliation or shame.
8: Yeah.
9: And not even just embarrassment. Like, embarrassment's bad, but like embarrassment is more like a behavior you did. But as you know, shame is an assessment that there's something flawed and permanent about me or my, you know, characteristics that I then need to conceal. Because when people feel ashamed, it's a hide emotion.
8: All right, so explain the difference again, because that's a fascinating difference that you just raised.
9: Well, so psychologists think about, so embarrassment is like, I did a behavior that was viewed as socially inappropriate or not valuable. Mm-hmm. And so I'm embarrassed that it happened, but then the logical thing for me to think is I should change that behavior, right? Which is, another example is guilt. So guilt is like, people make fun of Catholic guilt. Guilt's a very positive emotion, because if you feel guilty about something, that's how you start to change it, because you're like, this was a bad thing, I'm going to fix it, and then I'm going to move on. Shame is very different. Shame is not about an action that's fixable. Shame is, I as a person am either unloved or unlovable, or I'm never going to be admired, I'm never going to be respected, or I'm going to be ostracized, and I'm going to be put out of this community. Right. So shame is, we call it a self-relevant emotion, because with shame, what you're worried about is the self. I as a person am bad. Embarrassment or guilt is usually the action is bad. And that's like you problem solve. So and then the flip of that, by the way, is hatred and anger. So anger, you can be angry at someone or something, and that fuels you to fix it. So anger can be a very productive emotion, and it often is. Hatred is very different. Hatred is that this other person is fundamentally bad or flawed and should be destroyed or punished. And in my, this was my dissertation stuff, but I was drawing on this guy, wonderful guy, Aaron Halperin, is an Israeli scholar, did this work on the Israel-Palestine conflict. And basically in response to terrorism situations, both on both sides of the border, if you hated the other side, then after an event, you wanted counterterrorism. You're like, bomb them to hell. If you were angry, then you were like, we need to get this peace process going.
0: There you go. The Science of Motivating Our Next Generation. 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I am H. McCain. Going to bail out. Enjoy the rest of the weekend. Remember to let God define who you are, and I'll see you again with Catholics Coast to Coast.
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11: What does it mean to say that Jesus Christ is the beginning and the end of all things? Hi, this is Doug Keck. This week on the Catholic Sphere, my panel journeys from creation to eternity, discovering how God leaves his imprint upon creation and calls us to our ultimate

0: God who doesn't actually challenge us. But Jesus walked on water, appeared before his apostles in dazzling light. He told dead people to get up, and they got up. He's mighty. When you pray, don't hold back. Got dreams? Ask big. Angry? Yell to God. Got doubts? Tell him. Feel like a mess? Surrender your life to God. He can take it. He's bigger than you. He's the King, I tell you. This is Chris Stefanik from RealLifeCatholic.com.
1: When Jesus tells a tale, the moral of the story is always mercy. This week, we hear his famous parable of the vineyard. Though we, like St. Augustine, can lament that we are so late in coming to love the Lord, his rewards remain lavish. Find out more next on Breaking the Bread. The house of Israel is the vine of God, who planted and watered it, preparing Israel to bear fruits of righteousness. But the Israelites failed to yield good fruits, and the Lord allowed his vineyard, Israel's kingdom, to be overrun by conquerors, the Gentiles. But God promised that one day he would replant his vineyard, and its shoots would blossom to the ends of the earth. This is the biblical background to Jesus' famous parable. The vineyard is the kingdom. The landowner, of course, is the Lord. The workers hired at dawn are the Israelites to whom he first offered his covenant. Those hired later in the day are the Gentiles, the non-Israelites, who, like us, until the coming of Christ, were strangers to the covenants of promise. In the Lord's great mercy, the same wages, the same blessings promised to the first called, Israel, will be paid to those called last, the Gentiles. This provokes grumbling in the parable. Doesn't the complaint of those first laborers sound like that of the older brother in Jesus' parable of the prodigal son? God's ways, however, are far from our ways. And this week's readings should caution us against the temptation to resent God for his lavish mercy. Like the Gentiles, many will be allowed to enter into the kingdom late, after having spent most of their days idling in sin. But even these can call upon him and find that he is near, as we sing in this Sunday's psalm. We should rejoice that God has compassion on all whom he has created. This should console us, too, especially if our loved ones remain far from the vineyard and the Lord of the vineyard. Our task is to continue laboring in his vineyard. As St. Paul says in this Sunday's epistle, let us conduct ourselves worthily, striving to bring all men and women to the praise of his name and to his family. This is Scott Hahn for Breaking the Bread.
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5: Good evening and welcome to The Journey Home. My name is Marcus Grodhi, your host for this program. And those of you who watch EWTN faithfully may have been like my wife Marilyn and I watching EWTN recently to find out that tonight was to be the Journey Home special Christmas program. And I was a bit surprised because I hadn't planned one. I turned to my wife and said, wow, they must know something I didn't know. And the reason I wanted to mention that is that I didn't want our guest, Mike Allen, to feel the pressure to make this a Christmas-focused program. Our guest tonight is Mike Allen, former United Methodist minister. He's here to share his journey. We might talk about Christmas. I decided to wear my annual Austrian festive outfit for Christmas. Your tie has kind of the look of a Christmas ornament in it there. So
6: I was thinking of you, Marcus.
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6: This universe of ours is a free universe. It is a universe of character making, of soul making. Almighty God has placed into our hands. Think of it. The power to make ourselves saints or devils. It is up to us. There are some laws that we cannot disobey. For example, the law of gravitation and certain biological laws like circulation of blood. But in a moral universe, we are free either to obey the laws of God or to disobey them. Just as we are perfectly free, for example, to obey the laws of health or to disobey them.
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0: run off to work. 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We need to stop and pause and take stock of what's actually going on and give thanks often. Then we can have perspective and joy even in the midst of the chaos. 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
1: You need to pray. 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He's really and truly present. Body, blood, soul, and divinity. Stay close to His Mother. With those two loves, you will always have the light to see what is right and what is wrong.
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9: 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This is Michael O'Neill. I'm the Miracle Hunter. Hey everyone, I've recovered from my cold this past week, so my voice maybe is back to normal. But we've got a great show ahead for you today. This is another week of hidden gems coming out. I'm so excited about this brand new series with EWTN. This is a series where we travel all across the country to various shrines and places of grace, where we have host Nell Andrzejewski of Catholic Church Tours touring around and telling us what she sees at each of these places. And it features beautiful interviews with the local bishop, perhaps the rector of the shrine, pilgrims of the shrine who have had incredible experiences at these places. We always try to tell you about what these places are all around the United States, and they're called hidden gems. People can go to shrines.tv for more information on this project and to watch some of the episodes. We're so excited today to be joined by the script writer from the program, and that's Marian Amberg. She's a prolific writer about shrines and miracles and other things that I'm interested in. She's won numerous Catholic Media Awards, and she'll be joining us today to talk about script writing for Hidden Gems, sort of the behind the scenes on how those stories are put together. And we'll be excited to talk to Marian in just a little bit. Later in the show, we'll be talking with Nick Salkowski from the National Center for Padre Pio. And his shrine there in Bartow, Pennsylvania, has a remarkable backstory, an incredible miracle that led to that shrine coming to be. And his shrine is featured in this new episode of Hidden Gems, which airs on Sunday at 5 p.m. Central Time. So we'll be excited to talk to Nick about Padre Pio in just a little bit. Check out my series, They Might Be Saints, coming up on Sunday, October 4th at 1:30 p.m. Central Time. They Might Be Saints' Bishop Frederick Berriga, trekking across Michigan's wilderness, earned him the nickname the Snowshoe Priest, but his heroic virtue bringing the gospel

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5: 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Speaking with Dr. Robert Stackpole from Poland on his latest work, Our Light in the Darkness, The Sacred Heart of Jesus, again, published by Marian Press, available through our catalog, of course. What's the timing of having this come out at this point in time, and why is it important for Catholics to read a book like this?
6: Well, I think our bishops were trying to say by consecrating the U.S. to the Sacred Heart in June that we are becoming, in some ways, a nation without a heart, too materialistic, too hard-hearted to the poor and the suffering. Yeah. They wanted to call us back to the heart, back to the heart of the Catholic faith, which is the heart of Jesus. It was the Sacred Heart that brought me into the Catholic faith as a convert, devotion to the heart of Jesus.
5: 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This has been a Bookmark Brief. Thanks for stopping by. We hope to see you next time.
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1: 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We read in sacred scripture that when we come to God in prayer, He changes our lot. It isn't so much that the circumstances change. It is that we change, and therefore we see the circumstances differently. Prayer does everything for us. 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We can't do without prayer. To do without prayer means we languish and we die. God wants us to have life and to have it to the full.
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0: EWTN Global Catholic Radio welcomes you to The Reason for Our Hope with Father Larry Richards. Father Larry is a captivating teacher, preacher, retreat master, and author. He speaks from experience as a pastor of an inner city parish, a former high school chaplain, a counselor, and an evangelist. He's directed hundreds of retreats for young and old alike, as well as numerous parish missions and conferences. Father Larry Richards' website is thereasonforourhope.org. Today's talk is from his CD, The Communion of Saints.
5: Pray in the Father, and the Son, and the Holy Spirit. Amen. Great God of love and mercy, hear us again as we come before you. We ask for the gift of your Holy Spirit, that your Holy Spirit would speak in us and through us, that your Spirit would reveal to us truth, the truth that you, Jesus, came to reveal to us, because you are the truth. We beg you these things, Lord Jesus, in your most holy name. Amen. Mary, Mother of Jesus, pray for us. Good Saint Joseph, pray for us. And the Father, Son, Holy Spirit, amen. Okay, we dealt with Mary in Scripture, and then we dealt with Mary in devotion. And we continue, Mary is a saint, but we deal with the saints in general now. And Mary is our mother, because God gave her to us at the cross. Behold your mother, and he took her into his care. But the saints are our brothers and sisters. And so, again, what it all comes down to is they're members of the family. And it's God's family. We are members of the family of God. And we need to focus on this for a moment, because often we see religion as, you know, just part of a religion, or there's different religions. But we got to know that everything is family. I was up in Syracuse yesterday, and I preached a men's conference. It was a great conference, about 1,000 men. And the bishop got up, and the bishop's a great man, you know, and he's not like real dynamic when he speaks, but he said some great things, you know. And one of the things he talked about is families, and he's talking to the fathers about what it is to be a member of the family, what it is to be a father of family, you know. And he said some great stuff. But what I was meditating on is just the reality that me as a priest, you know, again, my whole thing is being a parish pastor. You know, I could be full-time on the road, and that's all I would do. You know, just go on the road. I have plenty of requests for talks that would keep me busy almost every day, 365 days a year. But I choose to be a pastor.

0: before Mother Angelica. There was Fulton J. Sheen.
1: It does not require much time to make us a saint. It requires only much love.
0: The greatest communicator in the 20th century.
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0: The original Catholic media pioneer.
3: Unless there's the Good Friday in life, there will never be the Easter Sunday. Unless there is the cross, there will never be the empty tomb.
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6: The Chaplet of Divine Mercy.
7: In the name of the Father, and of the Son, and of the Holy Spirit. Amen.
8: You expired, Jesus, but the source of life gushed forth for souls, and the ocean of mercy opened up for the whole world. O fount of life, unfathomable divine mercy, envelop the whole world and empty yourself out upon us.
6: O blood and water, which gush forth from the heart of Jesus as a fountain of mercy for us, I trust in you. O blood and water, which gush forth from the heart of Jesus as a fountain of mercy for us, I trust in you. O blood and water, which gush forth from the heart of Jesus as a fountain of mercy for us, I trust in you.
8: Our Father, who art in heaven, hallowed be thy name. Thy kingdom come, thy will be done on earth as it is in heaven.
6: Give us this day our daily bread, and forgive us our trespasses, as we forgive those who trespass against us. And lead us not into temptation, but deliver us from evil. Amen.
8: Hail Mary, full of grace, the Lord is with you. Blessed are you among women, and blessed is the fruit of your womb, Jesus.
6: Holy Mary, Mother of God, pray for us sinners now and at the hour of our death. Amen.
8: I believe in God, the Father Almighty, creator of heaven and earth, and in Jesus Christ, his only Son, our Lord, who was conceived by the Holy Spirit, born of the Virgin Mary, suffered under Pontius Pilate, was crucified, died, and was buried. He descended into hell. On the third day, he rose again from the dead. He ascended into heaven and is seated at the right hand of God, the Father Almighty. From there, he will come to judge the living and the dead.
6: I believe in the Holy Spirit, the Holy Catholic Church, the communion of saints, the forgiveness of sins, the resurrection of the body, and life everlasting. Amen.
8: Eternal Father, I offer you the body and blood, soul and divinity of your dearly beloved Son, our Lord Jesus Christ, in atonement for our sins and those of the whole world. For the sake of his sorrowful passion,
6: have mercy on us and on the whole world.
8: For the sake of his sorrowful passion,
6: have mercy on us and on the whole world.
8: For the sake of his sorrowful passion,
6: have mercy on us and on the whole world.
8: For the sake of his sorrowful passion,
6: have mercy on us and on the whole world.
8: For the sake of his sorrowful passion,
6: have mercy on us and on the whole world.
8: For the sake of his sorrowful passion,
6: have mercy on us and on the whole world.
8: For the sake of his sorrowful passion,
6: have mercy on us and on the whole world.
8: For the sake of his sorrowful passion,
6: have mercy on us and on the whole world.
8: For the sake of his sorrowful passion,
6: have mercy on us and on the whole world.
8: For the sake of his sorrowful passion,
6: have mercy on us and on the whole world.
8: Eternal Father, I offer you the body and blood, soul and divinity of your dearly beloved Son, our Lord Jesus Christ, in atonement for our sins and those of the whole world. For the sake of his sorrowful passion,
6: have mercy on us and on the whole world.
8: For the sake of his sorrowful passion,
6: have mercy on us and on the whole world.
8: For the sake of his sorrowful passion,
6: have mercy on us and on the whole world.
8: For the sake of his sorrowful passion,
6: have mercy on us and on the whole world.
8: For the sake of his sorrowful passion,
6: have mercy on us and on the whole world.
8: For the sake of his sorrowful passion,
6: have mercy on us and on the whole world.
8: For the sake of his sorrowful passion,
6: have mercy on us and on the whole world.

0: For the sake of his sorrowful passion,
1: have mercy on us and on the whole world.
0: For the sake of his sorrowful passion,
1: have mercy on us and on the whole world.
0: For the sake of his sorrowful passion,
1: have mercy on us and on the whole world.
0: Eternal Father, I offer you the body and blood, soul and divinity of your dearly beloved Son, our Lord Jesus Christ, in atonement for our sins and those of the whole world. For the sake of his sorrowful passion,
1: have mercy on us and on the whole world.
0: For the sake of his sorrowful passion,
1: have mercy on us and on the whole world.
0: For the sake of his sorrowful passion,
1: have mercy on us and on the whole world.
0: For the sake of his sorrowful passion,
1: have mercy on us and on the whole world.
0: For the sake of his sorrowful passion,
1: have mercy on us and on the whole world.
0: For the sake of his sorrowful passion,
1: have mercy on us and on the whole world.
0: For the sake of his sorrowful passion,
1: have mercy on us and on the whole world.
0: For the sake of his sorrowful passion,
1: have mercy on us and on the whole world.
0: For the sake of his sorrowful passion,
1: have mercy on us and on the whole world.
0: For the sake of his sorrowful passion,
1: have mercy on us and on the whole world.
0: Eternal Father, I offer you the body and blood, soul and divinity of your dearly beloved Son, our Lord Jesus Christ, in atonement for our sins and those of the whole world. For the sake of his sorrowful passion,
1: have mercy on us and on the whole world.
0: For the sake of his sorrowful passion,
1: have mercy on us and on the whole world.
0: For the sake of his sorrowful passion,
1: have mercy on us and on the whole world.
0: For the sake of his sorrowful passion,
1: have mercy on us and on the whole world.
0: For the sake of his sorrowful passion,
1: have mercy on us and on the whole world.
0: For the sake of his sorrowful passion,
1: have mercy on us and on the whole world.
0: For the sake of his sorrowful passion,
1: have mercy on us and on the whole world.
0: For the sake of his sorrowful passion,
1: have mercy on us and on the whole world.
0: For the sake of his sorrowful passion,
1: have mercy on us and on the whole world.
0: For the sake of his sorrowful passion,
1: have mercy on us and on the whole world.
0: Eternal Father, I offer you the body and blood, soul and divinity of your dearly beloved Son, our Lord Jesus Christ, in atonement for our sins and those of the whole world. For the sake of his sorrowful passion,
1: have mercy on us and on the whole world.
0: For the sake of his sorrowful passion,
1: have mercy on us and on the whole world.
0: For the sake of his sorrowful passion,
1: have mercy on us and on the whole world.
0: For the sake of his sorrowful passion,
1: have mercy on us and on the whole world.
0: For the sake of his sorrowful passion,
1: have mercy on us and on the whole world.
0: For the sake of his sorrowful passion,
1: have mercy on us and on the whole world.
0: For the sake of his sorrowful passion,
1: have mercy on us and on the whole world.
0: For the sake of his sorrowful passion,
1: have mercy on us and on the whole world.
0: For the sake of his sorrowful passion,
1: have mercy on us and on the whole world.
0: For the sake of his sorrowful passion,
1: have mercy on us and on the whole world. Holy God,
0: Holy Mighty One,
1: Holy Immortal One, have mercy on us and on the whole world. Holy God,
0: Holy Mighty One,
1: Holy Immortal One, have mercy on us and on the whole world. Holy God,
0: Holy Mighty One,
1: Holy Immortal One, have mercy on us and on the whole world.
0: Eternal God, in whom mercy is endless and the treasury of compassion inexhaustible, look kindly upon us and increase your mercy in us, that in difficult moments we might not despair nor become despondent, but with great confidence submit ourselves to your holy will, which is love and mercy itself.
1: In the name of the Father, and of the Son, and of the Holy Spirit. Amen.
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1: Welcome, friends. This is Peter Herbeck, your host, for beginning of the week of Fire on the Earth, the program dedicated to the promotion of Catholic mission and evangelization. Hope you had a blessed weekend. This week, I want to focus on the question of salvation. Just thinking, praying, and meditating, and then thought about it again at Mass today. Walking through a cemetery recently, looking at the stones, gravestones, and the stories that are on the gravestones, and wonder what people's lives were like. And it just struck me that every person has a story. But what I began to think about was, no matter how big their stone was, no matter how big their story was, no matter what role maybe they played in life, what they accomplished in life, at the end of the day, the only important question was, did they die in the Lord? What determines a successful life? Well, the capacity to enter into eternal life. The church really is, it made me think about, the church ultimately is in the salvation business. There's so many things the church is involved in that are important in her mission, but fundamentally, the church, the body of Christ, is that place, is that grace, is that conduit, is the living organism that Jesus Christ himself created, his body, human beings united in beginning the road to salvation, full salvation, in baptism. The church exists to bring people from death to life, from spiritual death to spiritual life. And victory means dying in the Lord. The greatest victory is living in the Lord and then dying in the Lord. But you mean, even at the last moment of your life, you make a true confession. You confess Jesus Christ as Lord and believe in your heart that God raised him from the dead, and you repent from your sins, you can be saved. It really is sobering to think that you might look at a gravestone and say, well, that man there was a very successful and well-known politician or something, and he had a big effect on people, and his political ideas were quite interesting, and people remember him. As good as that might be, politics is a good thing. The question isn't, what did he do with his life ultimately? But the question is, did he die in the Lord? Did he know the Lord? Did he respond to the light that God gave him? He might be a person that Lumen Gentium 16 talks about. It says a person who's never had a chance to hear the gospel. Probably it's pretty rare in the United States, but other places in the world. Let's see, even if that was the case, that a person died with ever really hearing the gospel, not coming to terms with it in any way, shape, or form. But the church is clear in its understanding that God gives every single person an opportunity to respond to the light that he gives them. He gives them enough light that at the end of the day makes them responsible for how they responded to it or not, and whether they enter eternal life or not. Some of the key passages in the Bible that are just worth meditating on, chewing on, that really put the finger, you could say, really putting the pointer finger on the central truth that the church is most focused on and drives her at her deepest level, and that is bringing people from death to life. For example, Ephesians chapter 2, "And you he made alive when you were dead through the trespasses and sins in which you once walked, following the course of this world, following the prince of the power of the air, the spirit that is now at work in the sons of disobedience. Among these, we all once lived in the passions of our flesh, following the desires of body and mind, so we were by nature children of wrath like the rest of mankind. But God, who is rich in mercy, out of the great love with which he loved us, even when we were dead through our trespasses, made us alive together with Christ. By grace you have been saved, and he raised us up with him and made us sit with him in heavenly places in Christ Jesus, that in the coming ages he might show the immeasurably great riches of his grace in kindness toward us in Christ Jesus. For by his grace you have been saved through faith, and this is not your own doing, it is the gift of God, not because of works, lest any man should boast, for we are his workmanship, created in Christ Jesus for good works, which God prepared beforehand that we should walk in them. This passage, like all of Ephesians, is just packed with fundamental truth. But I've touched on Ephesians a number of times over the years, just actually a couple of months ago. It's great to come back to it. It's important, especially in relationship to the issue of salvation and coming to understand what Jesus' fundamental mission was. You see, in 1 John chapter 5, it says that God gives testimony. God the Father gives testimony to Jesus. And it summarizes beautifully what is the essence of why the church exists and what's on her deepest concern, her deepest purpose and awareness. And when I say the church, I don't just mean the Holy Father, I don't just mean the bishops. I mean the whole body of Christ. To be Christian means to have a renewed mind, to understand really what's ultimate and what's ultimately at stake. 1 John 5:10, he who believes in the Son of God has the testimony in himself. That is, the one who believes is carrying the testimony. He who does not believe in God has made him a liar because he has not believed in the testimony that God has borne to his Son. God the Father has given testimony to Jesus. Verse 11, this is the key one. And this is the testimony, God's testimony. God gave us eternal life. And this life is in his Son. He who has the Son has life. He who has not the Son, he who is not the Son of God, has not life. It couldn't be more clear. That's a powerful passage, but it's also a frightening passage. What the church is all about is communicating eternal life, is bringing people from what Ephesians is talking about here, to make you alive, to bring us from spiritual death to spiritual life. Paul tells us we're dead in our sins, every single one of us. Why? Because we were born into it by original sin. And we participate, we enter into the spiritual battle, and without baptism, without the working, the saving work of the church, everyone is trapped in a death-directed destiny and are following the course of this world, Paul tells us, that is the fallen dimension of God's good creation here in the world, following the prince of the power of the air that is under the dominion of demonic power and temptation, the spirit that is now at work in the sons of disobedience. Paul said, everybody who's walking apart from Christ is literally in the darkness and under demonic power. Verse 3, among these we all once lived in the passions of our flesh. Our fallen flesh is death-directed. It's susceptible to temptation. It leads us in the wrong direction. World, flesh, devil, Paul's talking about here. Following the desires of body and mind, and so we were by nature children of wrath like the rest of mankind. That's one of the hardest things for human beings to come to terms with, even people who've kind of grown up in the church. You were by nature children of wrath, by nature destined toward final judgment and eternal separation from God. That is the default position of the human race. It truly is. And Jesus came not to create an institution that would be doing lots of good work. First and foremost, he came to make it possible for human beings to break from these regime of powers that enslave us and give us no hope. We're enslaved to darkness. The scripture is very clear. I set before you life and death, blessing and a curse. The entire human race is under death, under a curse, and in darkness, apart from Jesus Christ. Wonder how many people actually believe that today, even within the church. Because I think there's a presumption that pretty much everybody in the world, other than some unique characters, are positively moving toward eternal life. Because they're good people. Maybe because they're nice people. maybe because they've never hurt anybody terribly in some way. But it misses the point. What we need is a new nature. What we need is the forgiveness of our sins and the waters of baptism that bring us into a new life, coming from death to life. Again, we can't remember, we can't read this passage from 1 John 5:11 too many times. It's one to really commit to memory. And this is the testimony that God gave us eternal life, and this life is in his Son. Think about that. God the Father, his love is expressed fully, totally. His mercy is expressed. The magnitude of his care for us, his desire, and the seriousness of the situation that we're in moved him to send his only Son to bring to human beings what they could not find on earth in any way. You can't buy it. You can't create it. You can't earn it on your own strength. What the human race needs is eternal life. Friends, a person who dies reaching all their goals, has worldly fame, huge name across the globe, but dies without knowing Jesus, without coming to terms with the sin-sick condition of his or her life, that person dies a tragic death with no hope and no future. At the same time, a person who lived in total obscurity, no footprint to even notice, one day at a time, poor, unrecognized. But if they were baptized into Christ, if they walked with Christ, but mostly what I'm describing here is if he died or she died in Christ, her life was a massive success. She reached fulfillment. She reached the destiny. She reached the crown of glory. It's the only thing. There's two things that come after death. There's heaven and hell. There's eternal torment, and there's eternal glory and love beyond all compare. The church doesn't exist just to make people better, so to speak, or to encourage us to work hard or to remember to be kind, to accomplish A, B, or C in life. Ultimately, the church was born through the grace of Jesus Christ and the power of the Holy Spirit to create a living organism in the earth, his body that exists to bring about salvation, eternal salvation. It's the most important question. Did this person die in the Lord? Are we ready to die in the Lord? It's worth meditating on, friends. God bless you. Hope you can join me tomorrow.
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0: The Joyful Mysteries of the Holy Rosary with Mother Angelica and the nuns of Our Lady of the Angels Monastery.
1: In the name of the Father, and of the Son, and of the Holy Spirit.
2: Amen.
1: I believe in God, the Father Almighty, Creator of heaven and earth, and in Jesus Christ, His only Son, our Lord, who was conceived by the Holy Spirit, born of the Virgin Mary, suffered under Pontius Pilate, was crucified, died, and was buried. He descended into hell. The third day He rose again from the dead. He ascended into heaven and sits at the right hand of God, the Father Almighty, from whence He shall come to judge the living and the dead.
2: Amen.

0: Our Father, who art in heaven, hallowed be thy name. Thy kingdom come, thy will be done on earth as it is in heaven.
1: Give us this day our daily bread, and forgive us our trespasses, as we forgive those who trespass against us.

0: full of grace, the Lord is with thee. Blessed art thou among women, and blessed is the fruit of thy womb, Jesus. Hail Mary, full of grace, the Lord is with thee. Blessed art thou among women, and blessed is the fruit of thy womb, Jesus.
1: Holy Mary, Mother of God, pray for us sinners now and at the hour of our death. Amen.
0: Hail Mary, full of grace, the Lord is with thee. Blessed art thou amongst women, and blessed is the fruit of thy womb, Jesus. To the Father, and to the Son, and to the Holy Spirit.
1: As it was in the beginning, is now, and ever shall be, world without end. Amen.
0: The first joyful mystery, the Annunciation.
2: When the darkness of sin covered mankind, your love and humility, kind Mother, turned the face of the Father toward his erring children. Through the message of an angel, you accepted the will of God with trust and love.
0: Our Father, who art in heaven, hallowed be thy name. Thy kingdom come, thy will be done on earth as it is in heaven.
1: Give us this day our daily bread, and forgive us our trespasses, as we forgive those who trespass against us. And lead us not into temptation, but deliver us.
0: Hail Mary, full of grace, the Lord is with thee. Blessed art thou among women, and blessed is the fruit of thy womb, Jesus.
1: Holy Mary, Mother of God, pray for us sinners now and at the hour of our death. Amen.
0: Hail Mary, full of grace, the Lord is with thee. Blessed art thou amongst women, and blessed is the fruit of thy womb, Jesus.
1: Holy Mary, Mother of God, pray for us sinners now and at the hour of our death. Amen.
0: Hail Mary, full of grace, the Lord is with thee. Blessed art thou among women, and blessed is the fruit of thy womb, Jesus.
1: Holy Mary, Mother of God, pray for us sinners now and at the hour of our death. Amen.
0: Hail Mary, full of grace, the Lord is with thee. Blessed art thou amongst women, and blessed is the fruit of thy womb, Jesus.
1: Holy Mary, Mother of God, pray for us sinners now and at the hour of our death. Amen.
0: Hail Mary, full of grace, the Lord is with thee. Blessed art thou among women, and blessed is the fruit of thy womb, Jesus.
1: Holy Mary, Mother of God, pray for us sinners now and at the hour of our death. Amen.
0: Hail Mary, full of grace, the Lord is with thee. Blessed art thou amongst women, and blessed is the fruit of thy womb, Jesus.
1: Holy

0: blessed is the fruit of thy womb, Jesus. Full of grace, the Lord is with thee. Blessed art thou amongst women, and blessed is the fruit of thy womb, Jesus.
1: Holy Mary, Mother of God, pray for us sinners now and at the hour of our death. Amen.
0: Hail Mary, full of grace, the Lord is with thee. Blessed art thou among women, and blessed is the fruit of thy womb, Jesus.

0: of grace, the Lord is with thee. Blessed art thou among women, and blessed is the fruit of thy womb, Jesus. Glory be to the Father, and to the Son, and to the Holy Spirit.
1: As it was in the beginning, is now, and ever shall be, world without end. Amen.
0: O my Jesus,
1: forgive us our sins, save us from the fires of hell, and lead all souls to heaven, especially those in most need of your mercy.
0: The second joyful mystery, the Visitation.
2: What impulse of love made you hurry to visit your cousin Elizabeth, kind mother? At a moment when you had every right to rest in the jubilant news that you would be the mother of the Messiah, you left the place of your exhortation.
0: Our Father, who art in heaven, hallowed be thy name, thy kingdom come, thy will be done on earth as it is in heaven.
1: Give us

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0: Hail Mary, full of grace, the Lord is with thee. Blessed art thou among women, and blessed is the fruit of thy womb, Jesus. To the Father, and to the Son, and to the Holy Spirit.
1: As it was in the beginning, is now, and ever shall be, world without end. Amen.
0: O my Jesus,

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1: We look with wonder at the wisdom of God as the promised woman gives birth to the promised Messiah in a cold cave. Sweet Mother, we want to take our place with the shepherds to tell Jesus of our love and gratitude.
0: Our Father, who art in heaven, hallowed be thy name, thy kingdom come, thy will be done on earth as it is in heaven.
2: Yes.

0: Hail Mary, full of grace, the Lord is with thee. Blessed art thou among women, and blessed is the fruit of thy womb, Jesus. Hail Mary, full of grace, the Lord is with thee. Blessed art thou among women, and blessed is the fruit of thy womb, Jesus.
1: Holy Mary, Mother of God, pray for us sinners now and at the hour of our death. Amen.
0: Hail Mary, full of grace, the Lord is with thee. Blessed art thou among women, and blessed is the fruit of thy womb, Jesus.
1: Holy Mary, Mother of God, pray for us sinners now and at the hour of our death. Amen.
0: Hail Mary, full of grace, the Lord is with thee. Blessed art thou among women, and blessed is the fruit of thy womb, Jesus. Full of grace, the Lord is with thee. Blessed art thou amongst women, and blessed is the fruit of thy womb, Jesus.
1: Holy Mary, Mother of God, pray for us sinners now and at the hour of our death. Amen.
0: Hail Mary, full of grace, the Lord is with thee. Blessed art thou amongst women, and blessed is the fruit of thy womb, Jesus. Hail Mary, full of grace, the Lord is with thee. Blessed art thou amongst women, and blessed is the fruit of thy womb, Jesus.
1: Holy Mary, Mother of God, pray for us sinners now and at the hour of our death. Amen.
0: Hail Mary, full of grace, the Lord is with thee. Blessed art thou among women, and blessed is the fruit of thy womb, Jesus.

0: women, and blessed is the fruit of thy womb, Jesus.
1: Holy Mary, Mother of God, pray for us sinners now and at the hour of our death. Amen.
0: Glory be to the Father, and to the Son, and to the Holy Spirit. Jesus.
1: Forgive us our sins, save us from the fires of hell, and lead all souls to heaven, especially those who most need thy mercy.
0: The fourth joyful mystery, the presentation.
2: Kind Mother, did another Magnificat rise to your lips as you walked up the temple steps to present Jesus to the Father? What must have been your joy as you gave Jesus to Simeon?
0: Our Father, who art in heaven, hallowed be thy name. Thy kingdom come, thy will be done, on earth as it is in heaven.
1: Give us

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Blessed art thou among women, and blessed is the fruit of thy womb, Jesus.

0: amongst women, and blessed is the fruit of thy womb, Jesus. Hail Mary, full of grace, the Lord is with thee. Blessed art thou among women, and blessed is the fruit of thy womb, Jesus.
1: Holy Mary, Mother of God, pray for us sinners now and at the hour of our death. Amen.
0: Hail Mary, full of grace, the Lord is with thee. Blessed art thou among women, and blessed is the fruit of thy womb, Jesus.

0: The Lord is with thee. Blessed art thou amongst women, and blessed is the fruit of thy womb, Jesus. To the Father, and to the Son, and to the Holy Spirit.
1: As it was in the beginning, is now, and ever shall be, world without end. Amen.
0: O my Jesus,
1: forgive us our sins, save us from the fires of hell, lead all souls to heaven, especially those who most need mercy.
0: The fifth joyful mystery, the finding of Jesus in the temple.
2: Kind Mother, we cannot conceive the agony of your pure heart as you looked for your child for 3 days.
0: Our Father, who art in heaven, hallowed be thy name. Thy kingdom come, thy will be done on earth as it is in heaven.
1: Give us

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Blessed art thou among women, and blessed is the fruit of thy womb, Jesus.

0: Full of grace, the Lord is with thee. Blessed art thou among women, and blessed is the fruit of thy womb, Jesus. Hail Mary, full of grace, the Lord is with thee. Blessed art thou among women, and blessed is the fruit of thy womb, Jesus. Hail Mary, full of grace, the Lord is with thee. Blessed art thou among the women, and blessed is the fruit of thy womb, Jesus. Full of grace, the Lord is with thee. Blessed art thou among women, and blessed is the fruit of thy womb, Jesus.
1: Holy Mary, Mother of God, pray for us sinners now and at the hour of our death. Amen.
0: Hail Mary, full of grace, the Lord is with thee. Blessed art thou amongst women, and blessed is the fruit of thy womb, Jesus.

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1: 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Amen.
0: O my Jesus,
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1: whose only begotten Son, by us

0: Remain always with us.
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0: In the name of the Father, and the Son, and the Holy Spirit.
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4: Now, I mentioned Rhoda Wise, the stigmatic, for a couple of reasons. She was the first person to show Mother Angelica that pain could redeem, that pain was sometimes sent by God to his beloved ones, and that suffering offered up to God could produce astounding results. Just as importantly, Rhoda Wise's supernatural sufferings made Christ's passion real for Rita. Rhoda Wise's life was proof that Jesus wasn't a concept or a theory or a picture on the wall, but a living God, a real person who manifested himself through life.

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0: It is Monday, the 21st of September. Let's pray on this feast of St. Matthew in the name of the Father, and the Son, and the Holy Spirit. Lord, plant in every place the seed of your gospel. We pray for the literate and those who have easy access to media. Grant us the reverence of former ages for the sacredness of your word. We pray for the illiterate. Send preachers and teachers to open for them the riches of your word. We pray for those who live in places where your word is banned. Bless the efforts of societies and individuals who seek ways to carry the good news to them. Lord Jesus Christ, you changed Matthew's life by the good news you entrusted to him. May we receive the gospel with reverence. May we live it in faith, and may we hand it on in love. We ask this through Christ our Lord. Amen. St. Matthew, pray for us. It's my name day. It is the Sunrise Morning Show. Thanks for being along with us on a Monday morning. I'm Matt Swaim. Anna Mitchell has news. Paul Lockman at the controls. And up this hour, we got lots to get to. Teresa Tamia will join us from EWTN's Catholic Connection. Give us an update there. Liz Lev will discuss the calling of St. Matthew, which is one of Caravaggio's most famous paintings. Tom Souther will join us from the Blessed James Miller Guild. He is a Wisconsin man on the path to sainthood. I had a chance to catch up with him at the Elizabeth Ann Seton Shrine for their Saints on the Way weekend last weekend. And today would have actually been Blessed James Miller's 82nd birthday. So we'll share that conversation with Tom Souther about Blessed James Miller this morning. Also, Stephanie Mann with more thoughts on Sigrid Undset at the end of the hour. Another novelist on the path to sainthood. Lots of people on the path to sainthood right now. It's kind of cool. 2 minutes past, news is a service of Central Fabricators and centralfabricators.com. Here's Anna Mitchell.
1: Good morning. President Trump is set to meet with French President Emmanuel Macron in New York today. Both men are going to be in town for the United Nations General Assembly this week. Trump will also be meeting with New York City Mayor Zohran Mamdani, this being the third public meeting between the president and the mayor, who was elected almost a year ago. The mayor's office confirming the two will meet to discuss issues affecting New Yorkers. Trump is set to deliver remarks and meet with global leaders tomorrow. Meanwhile, Treasury Secretary Scott Bessent is meeting with a top Chinese official ahead of the upcoming summit between President Trump and Xi Jinping this week. Bessent is holding talks with Chinese Vice Premier He today in Manhattan. The discussions are expected to focus on tariffs, critical minerals, and artificial intelligence. Those topics are expected to come up on Wednesday at the U.S.-China summit in Washington. The CEO of OpenAI will brief the United Nations Security Council this week on developments in artificial intelligence. Mark Mayfield reports.
2: An OpenAI spokesperson says Sam Altman will address the council during the annual gathering of world leaders in New York for the UN General Assembly. The 15-member Security Council is set to meet Wednesday on AI and international security. An OpenAI spokesperson told Reuters that Altman's remarks are expected to focus on the steps that OpenAI is taking to ensure that AI is safe and benefits people worldwide. I'm Mark Mayfield.
1: During his Angelus address yesterday, Pope Leo prayed for an end to violence in Somalia. He said, quote, "I am following with great concern the humanitarian crisis unfolding in parts of Somalia, where episodes of violence and extreme weather events are worsening the already precarious living conditions of the population, particularly women and children." He went on to call for a generous response from the international community so that these brothers and sisters of ours may receive the assistance they need. In his catechesis, the Holy Father reflected on the Sunday Gospel parable of the laborers in the vineyard, saying, "God's plans are infinitely greater and, let us say, more human than those that we men and women marked by sin can conceive or bring to fruition." He said, quote, "Brothers and sisters, it is indeed a grace to be God's co-workers, to labor in his vineyard, to serve his kingdom of justice and peace."

0: no room for envy or division where God's newness breaks forth, he said. Therefore, let us seek the Lord while he may be found. Let us call upon him while he is near. Let us abandon crooked paths and wicked thoughts. End quote. The Holy Father on Saturday met with a delegation from the Special Olympics, encouraging them to translate their love of sport into living holy lives. From Vatican Radio, Deborah Castellano-Lubov reports.
1: San Pier Giorgio Frassati, un giovane sportivo come voi, che innamorato di Gesù, assieme a tanti amici, ha saputo tradurre I valori dello sport in una vita santa.
2: I entrust you to Saint Pier Giorgio Frassati, a young sportsman like you, who in love with Jesus, together with many friends, knew how to translate the values of sport into a holy life. As you know, Pope Leo expressed, I too am very fond of sport.
1: Anch'io amo molto lo sport.
2: And I am convinced of its great educational value, because it teaches people noble and authentic values. To take part in sport, he recognized, means committing oneself seriously and working hard, and to share the fruits of one's perseverance with loyalty, trust, openness, team spirit, and courage. Our world, he said, is greatly in need of people like you to remind everyone of the true values of life, of men and women who, through their example, show that the path of sharing and love is the only path that truly leads to happiness and peace. Recalling that sport is one of those universal languages that transcends cultural, social, religious, and physical differences, he thanked them for their presence, for the genuine joy they bring, and for the positive message they embody. The Holy Father encouraged the athletes, coaches, officials, assistants, and collaborators to continue their work with enthusiasm. Finally, he encouraged them to live holy lives and imparted his apostolic blessing. I'm Deborah Castellano-Lubov.
0: And temperatures were so hot on the field at yesterday's game, NFL game in Nashville, that players' cleats were apparently melting. The Philadelphia Eagles beat the Tennessee Titans 24-20 yesterday at Nissan Stadium, where the temperatures on the synthetic turf reached as high as 157 degrees. Eagles offensive lineman Cam Jurgens said after the game that his feet were burning and still hurting, and that he had to use several pairs of cleats because of melting. Television cameras picked up one member of the Titans getting his cleats sprayed with water to keep them cool. Philadelphia left tackle Jordan Mulata said that experiences like this are yet one more reason the players' union should push the NFL to get rid of artificial turf. Tennessee switched from grass to a synthetic turf ahead of the 2023 season.
3: You know, Anna Mitchell.
0: Paul Lachman's doing the shake of my head.
3: There's, you know, when you go for the artificial option, you may do something that to you seems expedient, but there are always unintended consequences.
0: Yeah, like,
3: and people crave the real. Because we are made for the real, Anna Mitchell.
0: Go touch some grass, NFL.
3: Touch grass. That's not a metaphor for anything at all.
0: No, we're talking quite literally.
3: We're just talking about
0: grass.
3: Football turf. That's all we're talking about in this conversation. Don't try to apply this broadly.
0: But you could.
3: The Sunrise Morning Show continues. I'm Matt Swaim, joined now by Teresa Tomeo from EWTN's Catholic Connection. She's got a couple of Italy travel guides, including one we've been going through, about specifically sites in Italy related to St. Francis of Assisi, the shrines and wonders there. Good morning, Teresa.
4: Buongiorno. How are you?
3: I'm doing well. I want to know about the birds of Bivagna. Did I say this correctly?
4: Oh, yes, you did. Well pronounced. I appreciate that. Yeah, Bivagna is beautiful. Bivagna is a town southwest of Assisi, only about a 20, maybe 25, if there's a little bit of traffic coming out of Assisi, minute drive. And what's so cool, if you walk through Assisi, you feel like, and Annie can attest to this, that you're always going up, even when you're going down, because everything is a hill, and some of the hills very steep. But Bivagna is very flat. It's a beautiful, ancient walled city. It goes back to, 300 BC. There's Roman ruins there. But most importantly, in relationship to St. Francis, there is a church of San Francesco that was built before the end of the 13th century. So not too long after he passed away in 1226. And that church has a little shrine. And in that shrine is a relic. And it's a stone which the Franciscans say Francis preached to the birds. He stood on that stone and preached to the birds. So if you head out of Bavagna, there's a beautiful field area that is now called Pendiarca. That's in the book. And by the way, you can find all about these different sites related to the preaching of the birds from pages 153 to 159.
3: Yeah, are these your pictures, by the way, in here? Did you take
4: some? Yes, there's pictures. Yep, my pictures are in there. So there's three spots dedicated to this. And what I find so interesting, Matt, is that many people see the beautiful painting, or even if you've never been to Assisi, they have a lot of prayer cards or postcards or copies of the image of him preaching to the birds with St. Clair standing beside him. That was painted as part of the frescoes of his life in the upper basilica in Assisi. But most people think it's just an example of him, you know, communing with nature as he often did. But according to the Franciscans, there's documentation of it happening, and there's an entire area. There's actually three spots. I mentioned the church in Bavagna. There's also this beautiful field where it actually happened. There's signage there. And was almost lost to a local developer in Umbria that wanted to place all kinds of solar panels there. So the Umbrian Tourism Board and the local church got together and said, that's not happening. And they had a contest back in 2020, and they asked artists to contribute as to what they would like to see there. They wanted to have an outdoor church, an altar and some pews, and then also a statue of St. Francis. And a young artist from Pavia, the place where St. Augustine is buried, won. And there's this beautiful statue out in the open in the middle of this field, which almost feels like you're in nowhere, but it's about, I'd say, 10, 15 miles from Assisi. And the statue is this beautiful image, and it's in the book, of St. Francis holding the birds or reaching out to them, saying, fill the sky with song. So you can go there. There's an altar that was carved in stone with pictures and images of birds in that beautiful altar, which was also done by the same artist. And then you go a little bit further down the road, just kind of around the corner, and there's an older shrine, an outdoor shrine that has existed, which is right next to the town of Canera, which is where the secular Franciscan order is based. So there's a whole section in a very peaceful, quiet, open area that represents one scene in the life of St. Francis. And it's just beautiful. It's a really cool place to go if you're going to Assisi this year.
3: Now, as I was going through your pictures in this section on Bavagna and Francis preaching to the birds and all this, I came across one. And I'm like, what is this that I'm looking at? Because it's like this rock panel on a wall, and it's got like this metal grid sticking out of
4: it. Yeah, that's the stone. That's from the church. So if you're, that's page, I'm looking at the book right now, that's page 158. And that's actually in the little shrine I mentioned, the Church of St. Francis. So it's a very beautiful church named after, obviously, St. Francis of Assisi. And you have to go up the steps, as that's the highest point of Bavagna. And you go down the main aisle and to the right, and the last chapel on the right is where this relic is. So that great is holding the stone, the relic, to the wall. So you can go there and actually see it.
3: That's pretty cool. You know,
4: so that's the stone that on which he preached right there that you're looking at.
3: Yeah, I had to read the caption to make sure. I was like, what in the world? But, you know, it's kind of funny that this is the kind of stuff that Catholics care about preserving. So I was just at the National Shrine of St. Elizabeth Ann Seton last weekend for the Saints on Their Way exhibit, which was incredible. All these people, like 30 different sainthood causes, were there just sharing notes about how the causes were going. And it was on the site of, you know, Mother Seton Shrine. And up the hill from the shrine, in the Lord's Grotto, next to a tiny chapel, kind of up the hill, there's this rock. And it's called, it just has a little placard. It says Mother Seton's Rock. It said Mother Seton used to come up here on Sunday afternoons and sit on this rock and teach catechism to children. Like,
4: wow.
3: It's not just that these people, these great saints, have, you know, images in stained glass of them doing these things. Like, we are like, no, they sat on this rock and did it, and we got the rock. Like, it just brings the reality of the saints' experience and their ministry home.
4: It does, and I think it makes it real. For example, as I said, many people in the life of St. Francis think that they were just speaking generally. The artist was just speaking generally about Francis's love for nature when we see that beautiful fresco in the Church of the Basilica of St. Francis in Assisi, but it actually happened, and he spent a lot of time with animals, and it's just a beautiful area. Literally, if you drive a car or a bus through there, you probably could. It's very easy to get stuck in the mud. We were there on a sunny day. But I said to Dominic when we found it, and we did all kinds of, you know, picture taking, and went back at least two or three times to get more detail. I said, can you imagine if you're on a pilgrimage bus? It would be a great place to go, but you'd have to go on a sunny day where it's, because there's no like paved roads.
3: You need to pull a trailer with some four wheelers on it. That's what you got to do.
4: There's actually a horse farm down the street from this location. So it really is in the middle of nowhere, in the middle of nature, but it's so special. And I would love to take a group there to have outdoor mass because the altar is just stunning and has all the birds carved into the altar. And there's a beautiful statue and you can see Assisi in the background. It's just an incredible place.
3: Maybe absolutely that's beautiful. The pilgrimage figure out how to go on with you is you hook up a trailer to the bus and pull some four wheelers and we go mudding over there and do mass outside.
4: Or we could hop on those horses nearby and do some horseback riding. Those horses are gorgeous.
3: Let me have my four-wheeler dream, Teresa.
4: Okay, fine.
3: Four-wheeling with St. Francis.
4: There you go. Hey, that sounds like a book.
3: ATVs with the OFMs. I got it.
4: Could that be the subtitle?
3: It could be.
4: It's pretty good.
3: It could be.
4: I might steal that from you, but I'll attribute it to you. By the way, happy name day, Mateo.
3: Thank you, Teresa. Feast day to all the Matthews and the Mateos, because I know that's what you
4: Matthew
3: call me.
4: Matthew in Italian. Before you let me go, I did want to say I'm so excited that you're having Dr. Liz on to talk about the Caravaggio of the Calling of St. Matthew. Oh, my gosh. Deacon Dominic and I went to see it again earlier this summer. It's just amazing. Still there in Rome in the same church. I'm going to be talking about that in my Two Cents segment today because there's so many significant things. I'm sure Liz is going to do a much better job, but I'll do my best too.
3: Yeah, well, I mean, we're all allowed to talk about it. And you know, as I said to Anna Mitchell last hour, and you'll appreciate this, he's the patron saint of tax collectors. He's the patron saint of stockbrokers. He's the patron saint of Washington, D.C., and he's the patron saint of earth and of wind and of fire because...
4: Fire. Lisa, do you remember? The 21st of September. I love there that song. I played it this morning, by the way.
3: Patron saint. Boom. We'll be catching Catholic Connection later this hour or later this morning, Teresa. I'll be with you. Looking forward for the
4: chat. Okay, my dear.
3: Have a good one. 17 past. We're back right after this.
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3: 19 past, here's Anna with headlines.
0: President Trump will meet French President Emmanuel Macron in New York City today, both in town for the United Nations General Assembly this week. During his Angelus address yesterday, Pope Leo prayed for an end to violence and the humanitarian crisis because of extreme weather events in Somalia. And the Holy Father on Saturday met with a delegation from the Special Olympics, encouraging them to translate their love of sport into living holy lives.
3: So that's pretty cool. Mm-hmm. Pope Leo, Special Olympics connection there. You know, we were looking around and we didn't find any evidence that Pope Leo is a Knight of Columbus, but he sure acts like one.
0: Yeah.
3: You know, the Knights of Columbus have a unique partnership with the Special Olympics. And they have had one since they were founded back in 1968 by Eunice Kennedy Shriver.
0: Mm-hmm.
3: So, I mean, the Knights have long been involved with that. So, like I say, Pope Leo, not any evidence that he's a Knight of Columbus, but he sure does act like one.
0: He sure does.
3: Sure does act like one. Yeah, and of course, special programming tonight, Anna Mitchell. I mentioned that, you know, Dr. David Diatkin's going to be on The Journey Home. I'm going to be talking about that with Teresa later, but it's going to be airing at a special time tonight.
0: Oh.
3: So at 8 p.m. Eastern is when it usually airs on Mondays on EWTN, The Journey Home, but Dr. David Diatkin will be on at 9 because we're in the holy hour of novena.
0: Yeah.
3: For Fulton Sheen.
0: Say, it's so, Fulton Sheen all week on EWTN.
3: There it is.
0: For sure.
3: It's Sheen Timber. It's 21 past.
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10: The value of Sacred Heart Radio is it is a way that people receive official communication of the church. 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There's another show, there's another topic, there's another question that people phone in. And it is a great way for people to be informed about the issues of the day and how one lives our faith. 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
0: On the Sunrise Morning Show is Liz Lev, the art historian, guide to Italy and Rome. She's author of, among other books, How Catholic Art Saved the Faith, and you can find her online at elizabeth-lev.com, as well as mastersgalleryrome.com. I believe they just started up a new season of virtual tours over at Masters Gallery Rome. Good morning, Liz.
12: Good morning. You're right. Wow. You keep yourself informed.
0: Well, I am a loyal disciple of Liz Lev, and so I follow all of your projects because I'm a big supporter. Aww. Anyway, we are talking about the calling of St. Matthew today. It's one of, if not the most famous painting by Caravaggio. How did he come to paint it?
12: It was actually an amazing fluke. The job was originally supposed to go to a far more famous, far busier painter named Giuseppe Cesari, who had the important title, the Knight of Arpino. But the Knight of Arpino was a little bit too busy with all of his other projects. He was doing the mosaics for the Dome of St. Peter's, frescoing here, frescoing there. And he left the French Church of San Luigi dei Francesi without the brand new chapel that they wanted to have decorated in honor of St. Matthew, the namesake of the patron. And so in utter frustration, at some point, This church was sitting right next door to the house of a cardinal who worked for the Medici family. And there in that house was young Michelangelo Merisi, who would come to be known as Caravaggio. And after waiting for the knight Arpino for the umpteenth time, basically Cardinal Del Monte came out and said, well, I got a guy. And so Caravaggio got his big chance to paint in the chapel of St. Matthew.
0: Yeah, okay. So tell us about this chapel.
12: So the chapel was built in the French National Church of Rome. So this is the church where the French-speaking expats would gather together for services, confession, and community. And it was 1599 when he got the commission, which was right before the Jubilee year of 1600, when they were expecting an onslaught of pilgrims to come to the city. But they wanted, in particular, a chapel that would speak to conversion. Chapel would speak to what are we coming for in the Jubilee year? We want to change our lives. And so Matthew Contarelli, the French cardinal, asked for a chapel dedicated to his namesake with three scenes, the calling of Matthew, Matthew writing the gospel, and ultimately the martyrdom of Matthew. Caravaggio got the job for the first two paintings, calling of Matthew and the martyrdom of Matthew first.
0: Okay, so let's talk about the calling of Matthew now. Describe this image for us.
12: So Caravaggio takes a scene that people have talked about a million times. It's a famous scene in the Gospels, been painted over and over again. Matthew, the wealthy tax collector, sitting at his little tax station receiving money, and Jesus passes by to say, follow me. So Caravaggio is doing something that's been done for a couple hundred years and is looking for a new way. So when you walk up to the chapel and you look to the left, the first thing that catches your eye are these flickers of gold brocade, white silk, red velvet. Caravaggio was an expert oil painter, and he was very good at painting textures and sumptuousness. So you're caught, your eye is caught by the blatant display of wealth and status that you see in the little group of Matthew and his friends. There's Matthew surrounded by four of his companions. And they're dressed to the nines, and they have the equivalent of the latest iPhone and Rolex and whatever you want. Visually, that's what would have stood out to the viewer. But in the far corners, you peer a little further closer to the altar, two men are entering the scene. They're both barefoot. They wear very simple wool. And the younger two of the two men, who is Christ, reaches into the table. The kind of gesture he seems to be pointing into the table. And he tells Matthew, Caravaggio captures the moment when Jesus says, follow me. And the amazing thing about the work is not just the setup of the group of men and Jesus, it's the way Caravaggio used light. How are you following the story? By this incredible beam of light. And the beam of light comes from behind Jesus, which is where the altar is, flows over his shoulder, and it hits Matthew full in the face. So you're watching this incredible instant when he looks up, he encounters Christ, and it's the split second before he follows.
0: Well, you kind of answered my question, but which one of these guys is Matthew, Liz?
12: Why, yes. I know it's become a sort of a cause célèbre. It was a series of articles written in this night. It was from 1980s and later on the early 2000s to suspect that the young man on the far left-hand side with the bowed head counting money is Matthew. But what I would put to you is this. Caravaggio is painting for a Jubilee year of 1600. You didn't come to Rome to convert in a few weeks. You come to Rome to convert now. Jesus is waiting for us. We know Jesus. Jesus is ready to encounter us always. But in that particular moment, Jesus is not sitting around waiting for that young man to finish counting his coins, finish doing what he's doing, and then say, yes, now I have time for you, Jesus. And the way your viewers can see this, if they have a very, very, your listeners can see this, if they have a very, very good image, is look at Jesus's feet. Jesus is walking by. He's got one foot down, the other foot up, and you are watching him pass by. If that young man looks up in 10 seconds, Jesus will be gone. That young man is also closest to the people who wander in and out. He's closest to us. We'd love it if Jesus waiting for us on our own time. But Matthew is special because he's the guy who looked up at the right moment and saw Christ just as Christ was looking for him.
0: That's incredible. Such an incredible explanation, but I have a less artsy person explanation. Look at the other paintings in the chapel, like get the context. And Matthew looks like the guy that you're describing right now. All you got to do is know the context.
12: Right.
0: It's like, stop proof texting art. Stop proof texting art like they do in scripture. Anyway, Liz Leb is linked at sunrisemorningshow.com. Always love talking to you, Liz. Thanks so much.
12: Great talking to you. Happy Matthew.
0: Happy Matthew. And you can find all of our guests linked in the show notes at sonrisemorningshow.com. Click subscribe. Half past the hour now on the Sunrise Morning Show. It's time for news. President Trump and French President Emmanuel Macron are scheduled to meet in New York today. Both men will be in town for the United Nations General Assembly. Trump will also meet with New York City Mayor Zohran Mamdani. This is their third public meeting. The mayor's office confirming the two will meet to discuss issues affecting New Yorkers. President Trump is set to deliver remarks and meet with global leaders tomorrow. The CEO of OpenAI will brief the United Nations Security Council this week on developments in artificial intelligence. Mark Mayfield reports.
13: And will address the council during the annual gathering of world leaders in New York for the UN General Assembly. The 15-member Security Council is set to meet Wednesday on AI and international security. An OpenAI spokesperson told Reuters that Altman's remarks are expected to focus on the steps that OpenAI is taking to ensure that AI is safe and benefits people worldwide. I'm Mark Mayfield.
0: During his Angelus address yesterday, Pope Leo prayed for an end to violence in Somalia. The Holy Father said, quote, "I am following with great concern the humanitarian crisis unfolding in parts of Somalia where episodes of violence and extreme weather events are worsening the already precarious living conditions of the population, particularly women and children." And he went on to call for a generous response from the international community so that these brothers and sisters of ours may receive the assistance they need. In his catechesis, the Holy Father reflected on the Sunday gospel parable of the laborers in the vineyard and said, "God's plans are infinitely greater and, let us say, more human than those that we men and women marked by sin can conceive or bring to fruition." He said, quote, "Brothers and sisters, it is indeed a grace to be God's co-workers, to labor in his vineyard, to serve his kingdom of justice and peace. There is no room for envy or division where God's newness breaks forth." Pope Leo on Saturday met with a delegation from the Special Olympics, encouraging them to translate their love of sport into living holy lives. From Vatican Radio, Deborah Castellano-Lubov reports.
1: San Pier Giorgio Frassati, un giovane sportivo come voi, che innamorato di Gesù, assieme a tanti amici, ha saputo tradurre i valori dello sport in una vita santa.
2: I entrust you to Saint Pierre Giorgio Frassati, a young sportsman like you, who in love with Jesus, together with many friends, knew how to translate the values of sport into a holy life. As you know, Pope Leo expressed, "I too am very fond of sport.
1: Anch'io amo molto lo sport.
2: And I am convinced of its great educational value, because it teaches people noble and authentic values. To take part in sport, he recognized, means committing oneself seriously and working hard, and to share the fruits of one's perseverance with loyalty, trust, openness, team spirit, and courage. Our world, he said, is greatly in need of people like you to remind everyone of the true values of life, of men and women who, through their example, show that the path of sharing and love is the only path that truly leads to happiness and peace. Recalling that sport is one of those universal languages that transcends cultural, social, religious, and physical differences, he thanked them for their presence, for the genuine joy they bring, and for the positive message they embody. The Holy Father encouraged the athletes, coaches, officials, assistants, and collaborators to continue their work with enthusiasm. Finally, he encouraged them to live holy lives and imparted his apostolic blessing. I'm Deborah Castellano-Lubov.
0: President Trump says he's converting his proposed triumphal arch in Washington, D.C. into a, quote, top-grade military complex. In a post on Truth Social yesterday, he said he made the decision at the strong request of the U.S. military as well as for national security purposes. The president says the arch would, quote, house, store, and have the rapid ability to use large numbers of drones plus snipers on both the roof and plaza areas, end quote. Interior Secretary Doug Burgum said earlier this month that work on the proposed arch would begin soon. That's the news. 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It's 35 minutes past. The Sunrise Morning
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15: The Unity Prayer. My adorable Jesus, may our feet journey together. May our hands gather in unity. May our hearts beat in unison. And may our souls be in harmony. May our thoughts be as one. And may our ears listen to the silence together. May our glances profoundly penetrate each other. May our lips pray together to gain mercy from the Eternal Father. Amen.
16: He's the headmaster of Chesterton Academy of St. Michael's. Matthew Manning, you came into studio and your goal for the academy, wonderful to listen to. It's so important to be well-formed in the faith, right, Matthew?
17: Absolutely. Yes, ma'am.
16: Well, you see it all the time with Chesterton Academy.
17: Definitely, yeah. So. I'm sitting here, as soon as I walked in, I went to the back of the office and I see this map with all the circles that indicate, you know, where in Washington State the different radio stations are that can access this, and wow, oh, wow, oh, wow, it is all over the state. It's just beautiful that all of these programs are available to so many. 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
16: Very cool.
17: Thank you all for the prayers for our school and for our students, and not just for Chesterton Academy students, but for all the young men and women, Catholic or otherwise, as they journey and their walk with God.
3: Sunrise Morning Show continues. I'm Matt Swaim, joined now by Tom Southard. He's with the Brother James Miller Guild. Blessed James Miller. Tom, thanks for being with us.
18: Thanks for having me. Glad to be here.
3: So, Blessed James Miller, a lot of people kind of maybe have heard his name, maybe know something about him being from Wisconsin and, you know, being martyred in Central America. What's maybe a brief outline of his story and his witness?
18: Sure. So Brother James grew up in Stevens Point, Wisconsin. He entered the Brothers while he was at Pacelli High School, which at the time was one of our high schools just outside of Stevens Point. He went to St. Mary's, then college, but now University of Minnesota, where he studied, and he wanted to be a brother, and he studied Spanish, and he studied theology, and he studied all those other things that a normal young man should be studying in the 1950s and 60s. And he knew that he wanted to serve in the missions. And for the Brothers of the Christian Schools, we know that they're going to serve in the schools. When a man becomes a brother, he's taking a commitment to education. He is associating with other brothers. That's one of our vows, so that he can teach in our schools, so that he can support the Christian schools. And what he really wanted to do was make sure he was supporting people in other countries. So he spent a lot of time serving in other countries. He first served in Nicaragua. And his whole goal, there's lots of stories of things he did. All of them are beautiful. He saw needs and he filled them. So at one point, his town didn't have anybody to deal with fires, and he ended up starting a volunteer fire company. All this time, he's teaching and advocating for young men and women to get good education, and unfortunately had to leave Nicaragua because of political violence. So he came back to the U.S., but he continually begged his superiors. He wanted to go back to the missions. So he ended up in Huehue, Tenanga, Guatemala. He went there during a civil war, and he served, and he was threatened. And he said he's going to serve with what we say is faith and zeal. He talks about faith and hope in another piece of his conversations, his letters. And he ends up getting threatened multiple times, including some very specific threats. And one day they thought the threats had passed a little bit, and he was getting ready to go into town with some young men. And he was shot to death by representatives of the Guatemalan government.
19: It's a wild story in so many ways. There's a couple of different directions we could go with the conversation from here. One of them is that it feels like, the cause of Stanley Rother has really picked up a lot of steam, and a lot of people are really starting to see his story and understand the stakes of what he knew he was getting into going back to Central America and facing his own martyrdom. And it seems to me there's a lot of parallels between the story of Brother James Miller and Father Stanley Rother. They're even in the same time period, they're facing these threats. They both decide intentionally to come back. I mean, do you communicate at all with the folks with Stanley Rother's cause at all on this question?
18: Not in a formal way. I mean, our those paths work together. I think historically we've shared some resources, particularly as these causes were started. There was needing to understand what was going on in Central America. At the end of the day, they were both men of deep faith, of deep belief, who just wanted to serve the people in front of them and serve where they could. For us, Brother James is the first religious brother in the United States to be on this path to canonization, so we're very proud of that. He's not a cleric. He's a consecrated brother of the Christian schools. And for him, the entire mission was about those kids in front of him. The brothers of the Christian schools, John Baptist de La Salle tells us that we should see Jesus in every child. And that, I think, is what James did. His brothers, it's sometimes a reminder for me that he died at 37 years old in 1982. So some of the men that he went to, that he studied with, that he was in the novitiate with, are still around. They're our colleagues and friends. They're our brothers. And they all remember Jim, the farm boy who just wanted to serve. And for us, he's Brother James, this man who served in a way that threatened his life and eventually took his life. He knew what could happen to him. There's a beautiful story, a terrible story, that he was sitting at Christmas time in 1981 with his mother. His family and his brothers and sisters are still around. They're active participants in the cause. And he said to his mother, I think there's a good chance that I could either be tortured or killed. And he said, if I'm killed, I hope it's the second one. And I hope it goes quickly. And she said, I hope it's neither, right? Because that's his mother. And what a terrible thing to have to lose a child. But he was so committed to those students that he knew he was putting himself at risk.
19: So he was also known as Brother Fix-It, which I think is so great, because for better or for worse, people have kind of like this Gnostic sense about the saints. Like they live in some sort of spiritual other world, kind of disconnected from reality. You can't really say that about Brother James Miller, can you?
18: So a few things that I think are really neat. Number one, he was the handyman. He was the repairman at the schools where he served. And there's pictures of him walking around with a toolbox because that was what he needed to do. He was a soccer coach. The play, he went to Creighton in Minnesota. He was working at Creighton in Minnesota, and they didn't have a soccer team, and they wanted to start a soccer team, so he became a soccer coach. And I think the third one is one of my favorite stories. I was in Stevens Point, Wisconsin, 2 or 3 years ago for one of the events we have there, and I spoke with an older woman who was serving. We had a nice prayer service, and then it was a very great Wisconsin potluck dinner, and it was a wonderful event, loving, and the whole parish was there. And I was speaking to this older woman, and she said, I knew Jim when I was a kid. And I said, did you think he'd be a saint? And she said, when I would walk down the hallway, he would stop me and tie my shoes. And for me, that's what a real saint is. He helped me out when I needed help. And I just thought that was beautiful. And that's, I think, Brother James Miller.
19: There's the gift of his life. There's the gift of his witness, the gift of his holiness, the gift of his entire self in the act of martyrdom, right? But there's also this sort of unique gift that he is to the church at large, because, as I often say when I'm sharing his story with other people, like saints are people with names like Athanasius of Alexandria and Chromatius of Aquileia, but they're also saints with names like Jim Miller. Like, Jim, how cool is that?
18: Our American guy. Right. Jim Miller, a farm boy from Wisconsin, who everybody knew could be a saint because he just did these amazingly kind things. And I think it would be hard to say that the things he did in Guatemala were particularly extraordinary. He saw the needs that were in front of him. He served people. But man, he did it in an extraordinary way, which was just knowing that he might one day have to lay down his life for these children. I think it's very rare that we hear that somebody so willingly says that this could happen. And then it does, right? We pray that it doesn't, but it does. And what a gift to the American church. His cause is actually out of the diocese of Huehuetenango, because they are so committed to him also. They see him as this wonderful person who's been a part of it. But he's also a gift to the church here in the U.S. and to the whole church.
19: I mean, that's what all the saints are, right? Absolutely. You can't keep them to yourselves, can't keep them to your own diocese. But that being said, if people want to find out more about the cause of Blessed James Miller, how can they do so?
18: Yeah, brotherjamesmiller.org. We have our guild. Sign up for our information. And really, one of the places we see James Miller being so important is helping teachers to think about their students, right? LaSallian spirituality is a spirituality that's based in supporting teachers. James Miller was a teacher who we think is an example for every teacher who cares about their students. So we encourage you, check out brotherjamesmiller.org, find out more information, share his information with teachers who might need, some help in this reminder that the extraordinary isn't doing ordinary things extraordinarily well.
3: Thank you so much, Tom Southard from the Blessed James Miller Guild. Today, by the way, Anna Mitchell would have been James Miller's 82nd birthday.
0: Wow.
3: So kind of a cool day to share that. But also, you know, I got about a half a dozen interviews with Saints in the Making, who are part of the Seton Shrine event that essentially last weekend, all these causes came together, a few dozen causes, and they met, they prayed together, they went to Mass together, they shared notes with how the causes are going, and this is the second annual year they did that. Now, last year was the first year they did it, and they did basically this display, so all the saints' causes could set up tables at the Seton Shrine and, of course, you know, go around and learn more. And it was such a huge success, they decided to do it again this year. Now, not everybody who was there last year was able to be here this year, because last year, Anna Mitchell, I went and shook hands with our buddy, Sunrise Morning Show regular Alan Smith, who was there with a
0: That's
3: table
0: right.
3: full of Fulton
0: wow.
3: Sheen stuff, and he
0: He's
3: was not
0: a little
3: able
0: busy
3: to be
0: this
3: there.
0: Time.
3: Yeah, but it just makes you wonder. You know, this time last year, we had no idea that Fulton Sheen was going to be beatified by the time the next year rolled around.
0: I mean, we knew he was going to be beatified.
3: We knew he was, but we didn't know what the timeline was.
0: We didn't know what the timeline was.
3: So it makes you wonder.
0: Yeah.
3: Was there anybody there this year whose cause
0: might
3: this time next
0: move
3: year
0: forward quite
3: might move
0: quickly?
3: Ahead.
0: That would be pretty cool.
3: My goal is to introduce people to as many of these saints in the making as possible, because they're incredible people, these
0: Which,
3: American
0: by the
3: saints.
0: Way, it is Sheen Week, of course, beatification happening on Thursday, and we're going to be all Sheen all the time on Thursday.
3: Pretty
0: EWTN
3: cool.
0: is like all Sheen all week. Well, I shouldn't say all Sheen all week, but
3: it's
0: a lot of Sheen all
3: lots
0: week.
3: Lots of the week. Yeah, including tonight's special time for the journey home. It's moved to 9 p.m. because we got the Fulton Sheen Holy Hour novena going on.
0: It's very humble of you at the journey home.
3: I mean, if you're going to get bumped by
0: anybody. Take a back seat to Fulton Sheen.
3: Get bumped by a bishop who won an Emmy. Come on.
0: It's a great point.
3: It's a good problem to have.
0: Yeah, it is. Absolutely.
3: Stephanie Mann joins us next. It's 13 till.
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5: Good morning, Anna.
0: So listeners will remember that we did a fairly lengthy series on the Friendship of Christ by Monsignor Robert Hugh Benson. So we know what a wonderful book it is, but we didn't get to cover all of it.
5: No.
0: But now, today, we have an excuse to cover a little bit more of it, thanks to Sigrid Undset. We'll get to that in a second. But first, can you talk a little bit about the time of her life when she was exploring Catholicism and why?
5: Well, it is interesting that it comes after she's married, after she has met and fallen in love with a married man. And you could say that she was a house wrecker. She broke up. He wanted to marry her, and he left his wife. He had three children by that wife. Sigrid loved him, had a kind of a great passion for him, but also had something in common with him, and that was that they were both very artistic, critical, and observant. Mm. So they had this kind of a bond based on this kind of these shared values. And then I think she just fell in love with him sexually, you know, physically. And they get married in 1912 after, you know, he divorces his wife. She takes over the care of his children. And by 1914, he leaves.
0: Oh,
5: he goes to Paris and he leaves her at home in Sweden. And by 1915, she is starting to read Belloc, Chesterton, Christopher Dawson. I found that one too, and Monsignor Robert Hugh Benson. And one of the books that she reads is The Friendship of Christ. Mm. And what I think also is fascinating about this book is not written to engage someone who's thinking of Catholicism.
0: Oh, yeah.
5: He's writing to Catholics and he's saying, you know, you Catholics, yes, you're good Catholics, but you don't really know the true depths of the friendship of Christ. You may worship, you may go to mass, but you don't realize how much Jesus loves you and wants you to love him back.
0: Wow.
5: And that must have just struck her. I think it,
0: absolutely.
5: I mean, I'm imagining this, that someone who'd been disappointed in love and found out that the man that she thought was kind of her equal in some ways, or even was leading her into greater depths of her own interest, has left her, and it wasn't true. It wasn't true friendship.
0: Wow. I mean, it is good speculation, I think. Mm-hmm. Imagine what it would be to be a non-Catholic searching and reading a book where he talks about, like, friendship of Christ in the Eucharist, for instance. I mean, talk about... She doesn't have friendship with Christ in general, but then reading about what Catholics have I could imagine that this would have a profound effect on somebody that's searching like that.
5: Well, in that passage, like you referred to, that we haven't looked at that much before, when he's talking about Christ, the relationship and the friendship of Christ in the interior life of the Catholic, he says, you know, human friendship is fallible. He says you meet a friend, you think you have some attraction, you verify that you have something in common, and then there's either a crisis or a trying period when we discover either that we have been mistaken from the very beginning, or that we have deceived the other, or that the process of the friendship has run its course, the summer is come and gone, and that there are no more fruits to gather on either side.
0: I mean, talk about the Holy Spirit speaking straight to her soul.
5: I could imagine it could be true. And then instead, with the divine friendship is infallible. It will not fail. Mm-hmm. He is ours and we are his. Here at last, we tell ourselves, is the friend for whom we have been looking for so long. Here is the soul that perfectly understands our own, the one personality which we can safely allow to dominate our own. Jesus Christ has leapt forward 2,000 years and is standing by our side. He has come down from the painting on the wall. He has risen from the straw of the manger. My beloved is mine and I am his. And that's from part one, Christ in the Interior Soul.
0: Wow. It's really beautiful. Yeah.
5: Yeah. And then also just the fact that Benson is criticizing Catholics. I mean, that again, a lady who's critical and observant would say, oh, okay, so Catholics can talk about themselves this way. Mm-hmm. I think that would be an attraction, too.
0: Yeah. Yeah. You also have a nice excerpt from Christ in the Saint that you think might have appealed to her as well.
5: Yes, because of her study of the Norse sagas and her interest in those heroes, that's what he also appeals to, is that the saints are the heroes. And they are heroes because it is Christ. It is he who has lived in them as really, though in another manner, as in the sacrament of the altar. It is he who now appears in them in the culmination of their sanctity, visible to all have eyes to see. Certainly it is not he himself, pure and simple, but there is this, for the sake of this personal identity and for the service which it renders for the proclamation of Christ on earth, that the saint has been created and sanctified. Mm-hmm. And I also think that there's that connection that she's a writer. She's a creator of characters. And so she sees and heroes and anti-heroes, you know, the heroine of Kristen Lavin's daughter and some other characters, she sees that that's one of the things about the saints. And that's why later she will say that the saints are the only sane people on the earth.
0: It's awesome. There's much more that you can read here over at Stephanie's blog, supremacyandsurvival.blogspot.com. You got a few more to unpack with us concerning Sigrid Undset and her influences, right, Stephanie?
5: Yes, we do. Thank you very much.
0: Awesome. Well, we will look forward to continuing that series as we continue on with supremacyandsurvival.blogspot.com and Stephanie Mann, who writes that blog. Stephanie, it was good to talk to you. Thanks.
5: Good talk to you. Thank you. Have a good week.
0: You too, Stephanie. Thanks. All right, that'll do it for the national edition of the Sunrise Morning Show. 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

It is Monday, the 21st day of the month of September. It is the Feast of St. Matthew the Evangelist. Let's pray the Collect Prayer from Mass today in the name of the Father, and the Son, and the Holy Spirit. O God, who with untold mercy were pleased to choose as an apostle St. Matthew the tax collector, grant that sustained by his example and intercession, we may merit to hold firm in following you. We ask this through Christ our Lord. Our Father, who art in heaven, hallowed be thy name. Thy kingdom come, thy will be done, on earth as it is in heaven. Give us this day our daily bread, and forgive us our trespasses, as we forgive those who trespass against us. And lead us not into temptation, but deliver us from evil. Glory be to the Father, and to the Son, and to the Holy Spirit.

0: in the Catechism of the Catholic Church, and we are in the heart of the countdown to the beatification of Fulton Sheen. We'll get more about Sheen, how that's going, and some more thoughts from Fulton Sheen with Alan Smith at the end of the hour. So stay with us if you can. Right now, it is 2 minutes past the hour. Here's Anna Mitchell with news.
1: Good morning. President Trump and French President Emmanuel Macron are scheduled to meet in New York today. Both men will be in town for the United Nations General Assembly. Trump will also be meeting with New York City Mayor Zohran Mamdani. This will be the third public meeting between Trump and the Democratic mayor, who was elected almost a year ago. The mayor's office confirming the two will meet to discuss issues affecting New Yorkers. President Trump is set to deliver remarks and meet with global leaders tomorrow. Meanwhile, the CEO of OpenAI will brief the United Nations Security Council this week on developments in artificial intelligence. Mark Mayfield has the story.
2: An OpenAI spokesperson says Sam Altman will address the council during the annual gathering of world leaders in New York for the UN General Assembly. The 15-member Security Council is set to meet Wednesday on AI and international security. An OpenAI spokesperson told Reuters that Altman's remarks are expected to focus on the steps that OpenAI is taking to ensure that AI is safe and benefits people worldwide. I'm Mark Mayfield.
1: Google says its AI model Gemini hacked three different companies. Google officials say it happened in May during a test of its AI software. The tech company stressed that in all three cases, the test was stopped before any information was accessed. Google said it did not learn about the intrusions until July, when an AI-focused cybersecurity company reviewed its work on Gemini to look for incidents similar to the Hugging Face incident involving OpenAI. Google said it informed the organizations about the intrusions and told federal authorities about the unintended hacks. During his Angelus address yesterday, Pope Leo prayed for an end to violence in Somalia. He said, quote, "I'm following with great concern the humanitarian crisis unfolding in parts of Somalia, where episodes of violence and extreme weather events are worsening the already precarious living conditions of the population, particularly women and children." He called for a generous response from the international community so that these brothers and sisters of ours may receive the assistance they need. In his catechesis, the Holy Father reflected on the Sunday Gospel parable of the laborers in the vineyard, and he said, quote, "God's plans are infinitely greater and, let us say, more human than those that we men and women marked by sin can conceive or bring to fruition." He said, quote, "Brothers and sisters, it is indeed a grace to be God's co-workers, to labor in his vineyard, to serve his kingdom of justice and peace. There is no room for envy or division where God's newness breaks forth," he said. "Therefore, let us seek the Lord while he may be found. Let us call upon him while he is near. Let us abandon crooked paths and wicked thoughts," end quote. Pope Leo on Saturday met with a delegation from the Special Olympics, encouraging them to translate their love of sport into living holy lives. From Vatican Radio, Deborah Castellano-Lubov reports.
3: San Pier Giorgio Frassati, un giovane sportivo come voi, che innamorato di Gesù, assieme a tanti amici, ha saputo tradurre I valori dello sport in una vita santa.
4: I entrust you to Saint Pier Giorgio Frassati, a young sportsman like you, who in love with Jesus, together with many friends, knew how to translate the values of sport into a holy life. As you know, Pope Leo expressed, "I too am very fond of sport.
3: Anch'io amo molto lo sport.
4: And I am convinced of its great educational value, because it teaches people noble and authentic values. To take part in sport, he recognized, means committing oneself seriously and working hard, and to share the fruits of one's perseverance with loyalty, trust, openness, team spirit, and courage. Our world," he said, "is greatly in need of people like you to remind everyone of the true values of life, of men and women who, through their example, show that the path of sharing and love is the only path that truly leads to happiness and peace. Recalling that sport is one of those universal languages that transcends cultural, social, religious, and physical differences, he thanked them for their presence, for the genuine joy they bring, and for the positive

0: positive message they embody. The Holy Father encouraged the athletes, coaches, officials, assistants, and collaborators to continue their work with enthusiasm. Finally, he encouraged them to live holy lives and imparted his apostolic blessing. I'm Deborah Castellano-Lubov.
1: And scientists have discovered a new crater on the moon. A study published in Science Advances says the crater measures about 728 feet across and 141 feet deep and was created sometime between April and May of 2024. A NASA blog says researchers believe a fragment of an asteroid or comet, possibly the size of a 3 to 6 story building, hit the lunar surface and created this crater. Scientists said an impact of that size only happens on the moon about once every 130 years. Researchers wrote that the event constitutes a statistically rare, once in a lifetime observation.
2: Wow. All I can say is better him than us.
1: I mean, I guess so.
2: Moon,
1: you're right.
2: thanks for taking the hit for us.
1: Yeah, exactly.
2: Yeah, the moon's like a fullback out there.
1: I know. Yeah,
2: doing the Lord's
1: taking
2: work,
1: taking all the hits.
2: Goodness, personal protector, the moon.
1: Thank goodness
2: we're the punter, and the moon is that one guy making sure that the punter doesn't get nailed.
1: The one guy that holds out his arm to do the snap and then gets right in front of the punter.
2: Yep. Yes, indeed.
1: What is that? Is that the fullback? I don't know what that position is.
2: I mean, the guy who...
1: What is that position called?
2: Well, I mean, we called it the personal protector. The guy who just hangs back.
1: That's right. You played football.
2: Anna Mitchell, do you not remember this?
1: I don't think about it very often.
2: I try not to think about it very often at all.
1: Mm-hmm.
2: It was a dark time in my life. I mean, there's some brutal injuries I saw yesterday in the NFL schedule.
1: Were you watching that Washington game?
2: Yes, I was. Jaden Daniels praying for you, buddy.
1: Dude.
2: Caleb Williams praying for you, buddy. Man, it was a rough day.
1: Yeah, it was.
2: Rough day.
1: But our Bengals
2: won. I wish those guys would have had the moon helping them out.
1: Yeah. Well, today is Monday, September the 21st, the Feast of St. Matthew the Apostle, buon onomastico to our very own Matt Swaim, and happy 53rd anniversary to my mom and dad, ad multos onus. It's 9 past. It's time to take our weekly look at this week in Catholic history with our Catholic historian, Kevin Schmiesing. Good morning, Kevin.
3: Good morning, Anna.
1: So we are heading back to the 11th century this morning. Tell us about the death of a rather impressive and holy monk.
3: Yeah, it was this week. Some sources say September 24th. Some say September 21st. I'm going to go with the 24th, but they're both this week anyway, in the year 1054. The death of Hermann of Reichenau, also sometimes known as Hermanus Contractus or Blessed Hermann the Cripple. That last is an indication of his severe disability. It was evidently difficult for him to even move or speak, yet he was a brilliant polymath. So you might think of him as the Stephen Hawking of the 11th century, but of course a good Catholic one. Hermann was born in 1013 in southern Germany. At the age of 7, he was sent to the island monastery of Reichenau on Lake Constance, which was already an important center of learning, but whose reputation would increase with the addition of Hermann, who decided to enter the monastic life, eventually taking vows in 1043. At that point, he only had 11 years of life left to him, but he made the most of it. He became a world-class scholar in theology, history, math, astronomy, and music. He wrote an important chronicle of world history. He wrote on the science of music and also composed sacred music himself. The authorship of some of these pieces is disputed, but among those attributed to him are the notable Marian hymns, Alma Redemptoris Mater, and the Salve Regina. He also contributed to the technology of the astrolabe. That's the device used for astronomical calculation and navigation through the medieval period and the Age of Discovery. Through both his writing and personal teaching at the monastery, he did much to promote knowledge in the medieval period. Besides all this, he was personally holy. He was beatified in 1863. He achieved this in 41 years of life. Blessed Hermann of Reichenau died this week in 1054.
1: I mean, just an incredible life. and Blessed Herman of Reichenau, pray for us. Now, tell us about the first Bishop of Charleston who was consecrated this week.
3: Yeah, I know you're familiar with him. He's one of the most prominent of 19th century American bishops. His name, John England, and became a bishop this week in 1820. He had been born in Ireland in 1786. That was also this week, by the way, September 23rd. He was trained at the Seminary of Carlow, ordained a priest for the Diocese of Cork in 1809. Even as a seminarian, he had already distinguished himself as a preacher and scholar. As a priest, he became well known for his able defense of Catholicism against English discrimination. In 1820, Pope Pius VII announced the creation of the Diocese of Charleston, South Carolina, which encompassed the states of Georgia and both Carolinas. John England would be its bishop. His episcopal ordination took place in Cork this week, September 21st, 1820. Catholics were a small minority in that part of the country, so England would have ample scope for his apologetic skills. He became a prominent figure not only in the Catholic hierarchy, but also in American society more generally. He started the first Catholic newspaper in the United States. He established a seminary in Charleston. He founded a women's religious order. In 1826, he became the first Catholic bishop to address the United States House of Representatives, where he assured the nation's non-Catholics of the compatibility between the Catholic faith and the American political system. Though he didn't attack slavery per se, he did promote education and ministry among both enslaved and free blacks within his diocese. John England died in 1842, 22 years after his consecration as the first Bishop of Charleston, this week in 1820.
1: And Bishop John England makes a very brief little cameo appearance in Kevin's book, A Catholic Pilgrimage Through American History. Also encourage you to check out Kevin's Catholic History Trek podcast. He works with the Freedom and Virtue Institute as well. Kevin Schmiesing, as always, thank you so much, sir.
3: Thank you, Anna.
1: You bet. All right, let's take a look at weather across the nation. Showers and areas of steady rain will stretch from Iowa to Pennsylvania today. It'll be a bit cooler in these areas and across the rest of the Great Lakes and Northeast. Hot and humid air will remain settled from Texas to the Carolinas. Temperatures will be 5 to 15 degrees above those typical of mid to late September. Are we in mid to late September? Lord have mercy. The moist air will foster some heavy thunderstorms, and any heavier downpour has the potential to also produce localized damaging wind gusts of 50 to 60 miles per hour, as well as small hail. Areas from the Rocky Mountains and west can expect largely dry weather as high pressure settles over the area. Temperatures will be within 5 degrees of average with plenty of sunshine. In the tropics, Faye is close to hurricane strength in the central Atlantic, while a new storm threatens Mexico's west coast. It's quarter past now on the Sunrise Morning Show. We are back with headlines right after this.
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2: 17 minutes past the hour on your Monday morning. Here's Anna Mitchell with headlines.
1: President Trump is set to meet with French President Emmanuel Macron in New York today as the world leaders begin to assemble in New York for the United Nations General Assembly this week. During his Angelus address yesterday, Pope Leo prayed for an end to violence in Somalia, and in his catechesis, reflected on the parable of the laborers in the vineyard, saying God's plans are infinitely greater and more human than those that we marked by sin can conceive.
2: Well, we got more to say
1: sure.
2: about that as the morning continues. Mm-hmm. So, Anna Mitchell, today is my onomastico.
1: Yes, one onomastico to you and to Dr. Matthew Bunsen.
2: And to Dr. Matthew Bunsen and to anybody else who's named Matt or Matteo. That's what Teresa calls me, Teresa Tomio.
1: Yeah, buon onomastico, Matthew Becklow.
2: Yeah, Matthew. You know, this is the French rendering.
1: Matthew.
2: So, at any rate, all the Matthews get their feast today. They're onomastico because of St. Matthew the Apostle. He's also known in the scriptures as Levi. Mm-hmm. So, if you're named Levi out there, happy feast day to you. Happy onomastico. Onomastico is just a fancy name, fancy word for name day.
1: Name day. Your
2: it's
1: feast
2: your name day.
1: I learned about that when I started taking Italian classes. Do you remember when I did this?
2: I do remember this. You're excited. You started saying buon onomastico to everybody.
1: And I continue to say buon onomastico to everybody. Yeah, it was one of the, it was like a revelatory thing. It turned out my Italian teachers were actually listeners of the Sunrise Morning Show.
2: They could critique your pronunciation?
1: Well, they were very kind and
2: that's good.
1: Gentle. When it comes to that.
2: That's very good of them.
1: But
2: so
1: anyway,
2: Matthew,
1: that's how I learned about it.
2: Matthew the Apostle, Matthew the Evangelist, mm-hmm. you may hear him referred to a couple of different ways. And, you know, because he was a tax collector who was called to follow Jesus and put it all behind him and, you know, left it to go serve the Lord as one of the inner circle of the 12, he has a lot of patronages that are connected to his previous profession. So he's patron saint of accountants, bankers, and bookkeepers, currency exchange officers, customs officials.
1: Mm-hmm.
2: Let's see, security
1: brokers.
2: Guards. But I think this is probably more like the Brinks security. You know, the guys who drive the trucks.
1: Oh yeah, yeah.
2: Money,
1: mm-hmm.
2: Stockbrokers, IRS workers. Happy feast day to you know your family.
1: Oh, well, my dad's retired now.
2: He's retired.
1: He did
2: but he
1: used
2: still
1: to work
2: he's
1: at the
2: still,
1: IRS.
2: He could still reap the benefits of the patron.
1: Well, it's his anniversary, so Matthew's already a patron.
2: It's already a patron.
1: 53 years. Pretty
2: that's
1: incredible.
2: Pretty amazing.
1: Anyway, go on.
2: So patron saint of, you know, since he's patron saint of tax collectors, it's only appropriate he's the patron saint of Washington, D.C.
1: Absolutely.
2: So the
1: although
2: cathedral,
1: the IRS is everywhere.
2: It's everywhere. But the money flows into D.C., a lot of it.
1: Taxation without
2: where it goes
1: representation.
2: From there, where it goes from there, who knows?
1: Isn't who that knows? The motto of Washington, D.C.? Taxation without representation?
2: No, I thought the motto was the money flows in and where it goes, nobody knows. He's patron saint of earth, Matthew is. He's also the patron saint of wind. And he's the patron saint of fire,
1: oh, of course.
2: Anna Mitchell, because do you remember the 21st night of September?
1: Mm-hmm.
2: That's how I always remember when Matthew's feast day is. Earth, wind, and fire. Happy feast day to you. It's 21 past.
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8: Lord Jesus, who loves us so much, we have not loved you as we easily might have, nor served you enough in our neighbor as we could have. 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Amen.
1: Dr. John Bergsma back with us now on the Sunrise Morning Show. He's author and illustrator of Bible Basics for Catholics, New Testament Basics for Catholics, Psalm Basics for Catholics, Love Basics for Catholics, the basics, basically. Dr. Bergsma, good morning.
9: Good morning, Anna.
1: So in honor of his September 21st feast day, we are going to be talking about St. Matthew and his gospel today. So, of course, Doc, each of the gospels is about Jesus, but each of them also has kind of, you know, his own perspective, I guess you could say themes that sort of serve as the lens through which the story of Jesus is captured. So what would you say is included in Matthew's lens? What is he trying to communicate and to whom?
9: Yes, Matthew has long been recognized, Anna, as a gospel written especially to the Jewish community, which emphasizes explicitly Jesus's fulfillment of the prophecies of the prophets of Israel and the books of Moses. So by far, Matthew has the most explicit references that the things that Jesus did took place to fulfill the scripture that says, and then he'll quote from the Old Testament. Also, Matthew presents our Lord, as you would expect when writing to a Jewish audience, as a kind of new Moses. And so his gospel consists of a prologue and an epilogue, which is the birth and the passion. And the body of the gospel is divided into five books for five sections. Very noticeable. Obviously, that's a reference to the five books of the old Moses. So you know, you can kind of say Matthew's gospel is five books of the new Moses with a preface about his childhood and an epilogue about his passion and resurrection.
1: How are those five books divided up?
9: So there's five divisions of the gospel. Each consists of a couple chapters where Jesus walks around teaching and healing. And then at the end of each section, he takes a position somewhere, he sits down somewhere, and he delivers a sermon. So the first section is Matthew 3 through 7, which consists of the early ministry in Galilee and then the Sermon on the Mount. And then the second section is Matthew 8 through 10, where he's continuing his Galilean ministry. And in chapter 10, he gives what we call the mission sermon. And then 11 through 13, which concludes his chapter 13, which is the mystery sermon. It has the seven parables about the mystery of the kingdom. And then chapters 14 through 18 conclude with chapter 18, which is the mercy sermon, where we have the parable about not seven times, but 70 times seven, and the unmerciful servant, etc., about the merciful nature of the kingdom. And then the final section is 19 through 23, is the last occasion of our Lord's teaching, where he goes down to Judea, he delivers the Mount of Olives sermon, which is really 23 through 25, I would say. So it wraps up at the end of 25 with the sheep and the goats, that powerful parable. That's given on the Mount of Olives. So you see, the first sermon of our Lord is on the Mount of Beatitudes, and the last sermon of our Lord is on the Mount of Olives, and that's a nice little parallel there around bracketing the Gospel of Matthew.
1: Are there any stories unique to the Gospel of Matthew that would tell us more about his perspective?
9: Absolutely. One of the things that we notice in Matthew is frequently when Jesus performs a healing or does something controversial, Matthew will include our Lord defending himself against the Pharisees, explaining how his actions and his miracles make sense within rabbinic Judaism. And Mark and Luke drop those because they are less concerned with writing to that Jewish audience. So that's to say, Matthew takes pains to show how Jesus's ministry makes sense if you are concerned about the interpretation of the law of Moses. Another thing about Matthew that's very interesting, Anna, is that there are four narratives in Matthew, not included in the other Gospels, that focus on the person of Peter. And I think that's very important because in Matthew's Gospel, especially Matthew 16, you know, that passage of "you are Peter and I'll give you the keys and whatever you bind and loose," that's actually unique to Matthew. Very important because Peter's given the power to bind and loose, which is very important in Judaism. That was actually an interpretive power, and Jews are very concerned about the interpretation of the law and who has the authority to do so. And so in Matthew's Gospel, it's very clear, Peter, together with the apostles, has the authority to interpret for the community. And as a Jew, you got to know that. You got to know, like, who's my rabbi, as it were, that emerges as St. Peter in Matthew.
1: I just want to ask specifically about what Matthew has to say about his own calling as an apostle, how he sort of frames it in his own gospel, how he was called to be a follower of Christ.
9: Right. So only in Matthew's gospel does he call himself Matthew in his call account. So we read about how Jesus was passing by and he saw Matthew at the tax collector booth and said, "Come, follow me." The other Gospels refer to him as Levi. It's very interesting, Anna, in Mark's Gospel, we find out that he is the son of Alphaeus, who is also the father of James the Less. So actually, those two were brothers. The Eastern tradition recognizes this and celebrates their feast days together. Alphaeus is the same character known as Cleophas, who is actually a younger brother of St. Joseph, the foster father of our Lord. So Matthew is actually a relative by marriage to our Lord himself.
1: Whoa. Well, St. Matthew, pray for us. Thank you so much, Dr. John Bergsma. Half past the hour now on the Sunrise Morning Show. It's time for news. President Trump and French President Emmanuel Macron are scheduled to meet in New York today. Both men will be in town for the United Nations General Assembly this week. Trump will also be meeting with New York City Mayor Zohran Mamdani. This will be the third public meeting between Trump and the Democratic mayor, who was elected almost a year ago. The mayor's office confirmed the two will meet to discuss issues affecting New Yorkers. Trump is set to deliver remarks and meet with global leaders tomorrow. Meanwhile, Treasury Secretary Scott Bessent is meeting with a top Chinese official ahead of the upcoming summit between President Trump and Xi Jinping. Bessent is holding talks with Chinese Vice Premier He today in Manhattan. The discussions are expected to focus on tariffs, critical minerals, and artificial intelligence. Those topics are also expected to come up on Wednesday at the U.S.-China summit in Washington. The CEO of OpenAI will brief the United Nations Security Council this week on developments in artificial intelligence. Mark Mayfield reports.
10: An OpenAI spokesperson says Sam Altman will address the council during the annual gathering of world leaders in New York for the UN General Assembly. The 15-member Security Council is set to meet Wednesday on AI and international security. An OpenAI spokesperson told Reuters that Altman's remarks are expected to focus on the steps that OpenAI is taking to ensure that AI is safe and benefits people worldwide. I'm Mark Mayfield.
1: During his Angelus address yesterday, Pope Leo prayed for an end to violence in Somalia. He said, quote, "I am following with great concern the humanitarian crisis unfolding in parts of Somalia where episodes of violence and extreme weather events are worsening the already precarious living conditions of the population, particularly women and children." He called for a generous response from the international community so that these brothers and sisters of ours may receive the assistance they need. In his catechesis, he reflected on the Sunday Gospel parable of the laborers in the vineyard. He said, quote, "God's plans are infinitely greater and, let us say, more human than those that we, men and women marked by sin, can conceive or bring to fruition." He said, "Brothers and sisters, it is indeed a grace to be God's co-workers, to labor in his vineyard, to serve his kingdom of justice and peace. There is no room for envy or division where God's newness breaks forth. Therefore, let us seek the Lord while he may be found. Let us call upon him while he is near. Let us abandon crooked paths and wicked thoughts." The Holy Father on Saturday met with a delegation from the Special Olympics. From Vatican Radio, Deborah Castellano-Lubov has the story.
11: San Pier Giorgio Frassati, un giovane sportivo come voi, che innamorato di Gesù, assieme a tanti amici, ha saputo tradurre i valori dello sport in una vita santa.
12: I entrust you to Saint Pier Giorgio Frassati, a young sportsman like you, who in love with Jesus, together with many friends, knew how to translate the values of sport into a holy life. As you know, Pope Leo expressed, "I too am very fond of sport.
11: Anch'io amo molto lo sport.
12: And I am convinced of its great educational value, because it teaches people noble and authentic values. To take part in sport, he recognized, means committing oneself seriously and working hard, and to share the fruits of one's perseverance with loyalty, trust, openness, team spirit, and courage. Our world, he said, is greatly in need of people like you to remind everyone of the true values of life, of men and women who, through their example, show that the path of sharing and love is the only path that truly leads to happiness and peace. Recalling that sport is one of those universal languages that transcends cultural, social, religious, and physical differences, he thanked them for their presence, for the genuine joy they bring, and for the positive message they embody. The Holy Father encouraged the athletes, coaches, officials, assistants, and collaborators to continue their work with enthusiasm. Finally, he encouraged them to live holy lives and imparted his apostolic blessing. I'm Deborah Castellano-Lubov.
1: And President Trump has said he's converting the proposed triumphal arch to a top-grade military complex. It's 35 past the hour. The
2: It's back to school time and back to a busier morning routine. 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
13: The Baltimore Catechism asks, why do we receive the gift of knowledge? We receive the gift of knowledge to enable us to discover the will of God in all things. Through science and through the effective scientific method, man's knowledge has continually been increasing from his birth and especially in this century. And yet there are certain knowledges that we cannot have on our own, the knowledge of God's will. This is something beyond us because God's will is so far above us. It's like looking into the sun. It's something that we cannot do with the unaided eye. Instead, we'll grow blind. And so in order to allow us to penetrate into God's holy, divine, and all-illuminating will, we need a special gift, the gift of the Holy Spirit. Through this gift of knowledge, we are enabled to discover the will of God in all things. Come, Holy Spirit, fill me with the gift of knowledge, so that I may discover the will of God, and especially His will for my life. Reflecting on the Baltimore Catechism, I'm Dominican Father Ezra Sullivan.
2: Sunrise Morning Show continues. It's always great to catch up with Father John Gavin, who's got a couple of books out there, including Growing into God, the Church Fathers on Christian Maturity. And he has been going through the Catechism with us, looking at the various places the Church Fathers are quoted. Good morning, Father. How are you?
14: Good morning. Doing well.
2: So we get to talk more about St. Augustine because he is quoted in the Catechism more than almost anybody. But he's in paragraph 1994 today in the Catechism talking about the most excellent work of God's love. So let's get a little context first.
14: Sure. So we are getting a lot of Augustine in the recent sections we've been looking at in the Catechism because this section deals with the topic of justification, or in particular, the relationship between grace and human freedom. So what we see here, just to put it into a bit of a context, is on the one hand, we are not saved, we are not united with God without the gift of that supernatural aid that we call grace that brings us into the divine life. We can't do that by our own works, by our own will. That's called Pelagianism from an antagonist of Augustine back in his time period, in his centuries. But on the other hand, the Catechism and the Church has always emphasized that human beings are free, that we are able to say yes to God or refuse God, and that we are responsible in our lives in that following of Christ, making that ascent in that model of that fiat that Mary makes in the Annunciation. So the Church is always making this both and, that we need absolutely the gift of God's aid and grace to be saved, but on the other hand, we need to exercise our freedom or we would cease to be human in response to that gift. It's called, in the previous section in the Catechism, it's called cooperation, or what the Fathers called synergia, or synergy. And so the part we're looking at here is Augustine talking about especially the incredible gift of grace, the incredible gift that God gives us in His love that saves us from sin and death through our Lord and Savior, Jesus Christ, and continues to bring us evermore into that divine life. And he wants to show how, Augustine wants to show how incredible this gift is for human beings, that we truly be cognizant of that fact.
2: Yeah, absolutely. And, you know, you use that word as like a synergistic view of salvation. A couple of different maybe errors that that would stand in opposition to that would be the Pelagianism, which is that you do all the work to get yourself into heaven. Church thinks that. But also monergism, which is almost a denial of free will, that God does so much that, like, you can't even choose. That He elects who He will elect, and He damns who He will damn. You find this in the works of Calvin, especially, building off of some of Luther's misreadings of Augustine, actually. But I love here what is quoted in the Catechism where it says that the justification of the wicked is a greater work than the creation of heaven and earth. Now, you might say to yourself, how is that possible? But Augustine completes the thought by saying, because Jesus said heaven and earth will pass away. But if you have been saved by God and make it to the beatific vision, that's never going away, right? If you're in, you're in. And so that's a pretty incredible thing to think that that's a greater work than even the creation of heaven and earth.
14: Exactly. And this quote comes from Augustine's, one of his sermons on the Gospel of John. And I would add even to what the quote that the Catechism has, earlier in that sermon, Augustine establishes that the creation of human beings is greater than the creation of heaven and earth, in that we are the ones who are created in the divine image. The very fact that we can be brought into the divine life and even saved from sin and death begins with the very fact that we've been created in the divine image, that we can grow into that likeness. And as you just said, Augustine points out that the heaven and earth pass away, but human beings made in that divine image, brought into the divine life, having been saved from sin and death, given that gift of grace, we share in that life for all eternity.
2: Well, and it is kind of an interesting thing that is sometimes misunderstood, because those same folks who would be monergistic, that God does all the work and we're just elect and there's no free will, would also argue more often than not for a once saved, always saved perspective. And they would misinterpret what this means and the way that Augustine argues it. You know, he's talking about if you have made it to the finish line, you know, nobody can sort of snatch you out of heaven. And Jesus makes similar claims too, that if you have been baptized and, you know, if you have received God's healing mercy, nobody can take that salvation away from you. Now, you can mess it up yourself, right?
14: Right.
2: But the devil can't come in and, like, steal it while you're taking a nap or anything.
14: No, absolutely. And Augustine's not saying that here, nor is the Catechism, but rather he takes us back to that whole idea of the fathers of synergia, synergy, that there is this cooperation. I mean, we'll be looking soon with Augustine on how that cooperation works for us with grace and our freedom. But we can say here that what Augustine is really emphasizing is the work of God's love in that gift of grace, but even in that cooperation, that freedom that we exercise with God's grace. It really is astounding that this creature made in the divine image makes this no to God, and yet the depths of God's love, the Father sends his only begotten Son to become one of us, to save us from sin and death by the giving of his life. That makes us look at all other aspects of creation and then look at this recreation and say, wow, that truly is God's greatest work.
2: Well, and it is such a mind-blowing thing to be invited to cooperate with God's grace, to participate in our own path to salvation. It's hard to figure out, you know, good ways and good analogies to explain this, but, you know, maybe you remember being a little kid and, you know, your grandfather or something asked you to, like, hold a tool for him, or like, you got to, like, you know, light the grill or some reason. Like, your dad didn't need you to light the grill, but he gave you he let you be involved in this, all right? And so in some tiny and, like, insignificant way that's, you know, you barely did anything, right? But you did something in cooperation, and that's a huge privilege. And you felt it. You felt like a big dog at the time, right? And I think that this is a piece of that.
14: Absolutely, and I think we can see it perhaps in St. Matthew, that incredible gift of mercy that Jesus gives to him, and then his response. He's chosen in mercy by Christ, but then he makes this yes with his life, right? And so, he's been handed the gift, and then he gives this free response to our Lord. We see that incredible gift of which Augustine speaks in that conversion of St. Matthew.
2: Yeah, it's a beautiful, you know, kind of system that the Lord has set up, a free gift and a free response, and, you know, because he wants free people in his kingdom. It's a beautiful thing. So thanks so much, Father John Gavin. We got your book, Growing Into God and Mysteries of the Lord's Prayer, as well, linked in the show notes at sunrisemorningshow.com. Happy Feast of St. Matthew, and have a great day.
14: Thank you, and God bless.
2: All right, we're back after this. It's 14 till.
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1: President Trump and French President Emmanuel Macron are scheduled to meet in New York today, both in town for the United Nations General Assembly this week. During his Angelus address yesterday, Pope Leo called for a generous response from the international community to the humanitarian crisis unfolding in Somalia. The Holy Father on Saturday met with a delegation from the Special Olympics, encouraging them to translate their love of sport into living holy lives. Next newscast in about 13-ish minutes from now as the Sunrise Morning Show continues here on the EWTN Global Catholic Radio Network. It's 11 till. Joining us again on the Sunrise Morning Show is Alan Smith. He's a member of the advisory board for the cause of soon-to-be Blessed Fulton Sheen, has compiled a number of books of Sheen's writings, and he's author of the new book, America's Apostles, Celebrating the Life and Legacy of Blessed Fulton Sheen. Al, we are now within the novena to the beatification. Are you getting all packed up and ready to go?
19: Yeah, I am packed up. I'm ready to go. We're encouraging everyone to join us in prayer. Like, we do novenas. Catholics, we do novenas well. And it's a time where we pause every day to say those little prayers and invoke the intercession of Archbishop Sheen. So we have three novenas on our website at celebratesheen.com. And we encourage people to pick one of the three novenas. Again, let's pray together.
1: It was not really an easy path to get to this beatification day. I mean, it was originally supposed to happen, what, I think like 7 years ago or something like that. But something tells me, and I bet you're going to agree with me, that in the economy of grace, we needed Sheen today. Do you think so?
19: Absolutely. And, you know, I've been on the board of directors for the Sheen Foundation since 2013. And we had high expectations that Sheen would be beatified in 2014. The miracle had occurred and was approved by the medical panel of doctors at the Vatican. And we kind of thought, wow, we are almost ready. But really, the church wasn't ready and time wasn't ready. Like I always say, all of these pauses, all of these delays allowed us to focus in on Sheen that much more. The people took an interest. Oh, there's a controversy. What's going on? And then the eyes pointed to Sheen's works and his recordings. And the Holy Spirit was using these delays, I believe, to give us more time to introduce Sheen to a whole new generation of viewers and listeners. And when I see the young people, Annie, that love Sheen, and I mean love Sheen more than, you know, I'm a mature, I like to say I'm in, you know, I'm a boomer. So, you know, like I say, a lot of us remember Sheen, but these young people love Sheen and appreciate his wisdom, and they're starved for knowledge, and Sheen provides that. So thanks be to God. It is in that economy that you say, the Holy Spirit working in the church to say, now is the moment to beatify Sheen, especially on the 250th anniversary of America. Wow. We have a great America bless it.
1: You mentioned that the miracle was approved in 2014. That miracle happening exactly 16 years ago, a young man named James Fulton is turning 16 years old, his birthday September 16th, 2010. And really, by all accounts, he probably shouldn't be here, should he, Al?
19: No, no. And, you know, we try to recall the story a little bit in the book, America's Apostle, and introduce this beautiful family to the world. And, you know, again, Bonnie and Travis Engstrom decided to have a home birth. And again, the midwives were there. Everything was going nicely. But yet, young James Fulton Engstrom was born without a pulse. And, of course, every mother, it's the fear they have. And, of course, they called 911, and the paramedics came and worked on the child and for 61 minutes. And the doctor was about to write a death certificate. And yet he came back to life. And of course, that's a miracle in itself, being without rest, you know, heart rate and oxygen for 61 minutes. But the young boy came back to life and has no brain damage. And is, you look at him today and you would never think that he was dead for 61 minutes, you know. He is the miracle that brought about this beatification. So it's going to be a great joy. And James will actually process the relics into the stadium, of course, during the beatification ceremony. So a great honor for him. I know he's a very shy boy in nature, and he's not really looking forward to having so many eyes on him. But yet he knows God used him for this. And I think that's what Sheen said to all of us. Your life is worth living. God has a plan for Annie Mitchell. God has a plan for Al Smith and every one of our listeners. So embrace that and know that your life is worth living.
1: Amen to that. You've got a, you have in the book here just an image of the newspaper article showing that the alleged, at the time, the alleged miraculous healing being presented. And then Bonnie's quote in here, Bonnie, his mother, said, "If you saw my kids and me at the park today, you would never be able to guess which one should, by all accounts, be severely disabled. If you stood behind us in the checkout line, you would never know that one of them had been dead for more than an hour. Unless you knew our story, you'd never suspect that my blue-eyed boy was another Lazarus." It's just so beautiful. And knowing that, I mean, he's turning 16 years old and then processing the relics at the beatification. I mean, what a moment that'll be, Al.
19: And it'll be a moment for families because, you know, families have prayed for the intercession of Archbishop Fulton J. Sheen. We see this time and time again when a child is born in a difficult situation. How many families ask everyone to pray to Archbishop Fulton J. Sheen for the recovery of their child? It is very common now. We see this all the time. We get many requests for relics at the foundation, and we distribute them as best we can so that people can have the relics and pray for the intercession of Archbishop Sheen. And again, there's been many healings, but especially of children. So I think this touches families especially to know that they can invoke the saints, they can invoke the blesseds in the, you know, journey that they all have as a family trying to get to heaven. So the Engstrom's family, just they beam with joy and love. And I recommend the book, 61 Minutes to a Miracle. It's penned by Bonnie Engstrom. She tells the story, the complete story, of this journey that she's had with Fulton Sheen and the healing of her son. So, again, we're in the miracle business here mm-hmm. in the Catholic Church. And so let's celebrate these miracles.
1: We most certainly are. And I recommend picking up a copy of America's Apostles, Celebrating the Life and Legacy of Blessed Fulton Sheen, edited by Alan Smith, who has been joining us this morning, has been joining us for a number of weeks now, celebrating Sheen ahead of his beatification. Al, please be assured of our prayers for a safe journey toward Peoria and to St. Louis for the beatification. Thanks so much for joining us this morning.
19: Oh, I appreciate that. And join us in the novena. So again, we're in Sheen-tember, and it's now time to pray. So look up the CelebrateSheen.com website, and please join us.
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28: This is Franciscan Media's Saint of the Day for September 21st. Today we celebrate Saint Matthew. What an unlikely character Matthew was to be called by Jesus. A Jew who collected taxes from his fellow Jews on behalf of the occupying Roman forces, Matthew would probably have been roundly disliked, if not hated. It would not be surprising, then, if people were shocked to hear Jesus call such a man to be one of his intimate followers. But that is precisely what Jesus did. We read in both Mark's and Luke's Gospel that Jesus saw a local tax collector, we believe this to be Matthew, and uttered the life-altering invitation, "Follow me." Tradition also recognizes Matthew as one of the four evangelists. In telling the story of Jesus, the first gospel focuses on the demands of Christian discipleship, but also assures his readers that the risen Jesus remains with the church following his death and resurrection. We can take heart that from such an unlikely situation, Jesus chose one of the foundations of the church. He chose a man whom many thought not holy enough to be a close associate of the Messiah. But Matthew was one of the sinners Jesus came to call, just as he calls all of us. There's more about the saints along with inspiration and Catholic resources at our website, saintoftheday.org. From Franciscan Media, this has been Saint of the Day.
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0: Well, and welcome to the program. This is Dr. Tom Curran with Father Kurt Nagel. Father Nagel, how are you?
4: I am very well. Looking forward to the show.
0: Yeah, this is exciting. We're going to be talking about the Gospel of Matthew. Today is the Feast of St. Matthew, and so being able to reflect on the Gospel of Matthew, it's a great gift to be able to do that.

0: it hits that nice sweet spot between John's kind of strange, Mark's kind of short, and Luke and Matthew are probably the ones I go for, but I don't know, Luke has that concern for the poor. I like it.
1: That's great. I was first drawn to Matthew. A lot of people will say, send him to the Gospel of John. I don't know if it's because of John 3:16 or something like that, but I like Mark.
0: Yeah.
1: I like Mark. I think when I, when we studied scripture in the seminary, right, they would say Mark brings out the humanity of Jesus a bit better. Yeah. And so I like the human touches that are manifest there about Jesus, like in the garden and his reaction to the leper in Mark 1. And so I like the way that the stories of Jesus' life are told and the way that the teaching unfolds there. So, yeah, so we're going to talk about a gospel today that is neither of our favorites. We're going to talk about the Gospel of Matthew.
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1: Father, why don't you lead us with the scripture and a prayer?
0: I'd like to begin with the beginning of the Sermon on the Mount from Matthew 5. When Jesus saw the crowds, he went up the mountain, and after he had sat down, his disciples came to him. He began to teach them, saying, "Blessed are the poor in spirit, for theirs is the kingdom of heaven." Gracious God, I do ask your blessings upon us so we might listen to your word, take it in, be transformed by it. May you, the word, change our lives, come into them, bless them, especially in this next hour that, again, the Holy Spirit, through the words of the Gospels and the intercession of St. Matthew, might touch us all. We ask this through Christ our Lord. In the name of the Father, Son, the Holy Spirit. Amen.
1: Amen. Thank you, Father. So today on the program, we're going to do something that I think is just, it's kind of, I don't want to call it fun, but it's kind of easy. We're going to be able to talk about some scriptures drawn from the Gospel of Matthew and just allow us to just sort of share about them and kind of break them open. And so let's just start at the beginning, which is, why did you choose that one? Why did you choose the beginning of the Sermon on the Mount and the Beatitudes, the first Beatitude?
0: Well, I do think, Luke has his own version. In this case, I like Matthew better than Luke. And I like Matthew's Our Father. All that being said, I think that the Beatitudes, it's really the Sermon on the Mount as a whole. I mean, that's actually a penance I give to some people is to reread the Sermon on the Mount, Matthew 5-7. This would probably be for people with their first confessions or through the OCIA process, or sometimes people who just have experienced conversion and they're coming back, I like to send them to the Sermon on the Mount. It's very challenging, but it's kind of like Shakespeare in the sense of once people read it, said, "Oh yeah, I've heard about that. Oh yeah, that's where that comes from. That's that quote." And it's, so again, it's something that's kind of familiar. It's challenging. It's beautiful. And so again, I just think that is kind of the, I don't know, I'm not a good enough scripture scholar to say that's the center of the Gospel of Matthew, but I do think that that's, an important part.
1: Well, I mean, for sure, the Sermon on the Mount, right, Matthew 5-7 is clearly a central way of understanding the preaching of Jesus and his teaching. And what strikes you, or what do you take from, or what, how is it meaningful to you to read that first one? Like, blessed are the poor in spirit, for theirs is the kingdom of heaven. I say that as a sort of a lead-in, because I could talk about that one in the whole program, just that one beatitude itself.
0: Exactly. And here again,

0: It's different from Luke, where here just saying, blessed are the poor. Matthew saying, blessed are the poor in spirit. The Lucan idea is really is a gospel for the literally the poor. There's a great concentration on that, as I recall from seminary. But here, the poor in spirit, that's important. That's everybody. And it's a call to a detachment and a spiritual poverty that I do think so crucial. Again, coming from a St. John of the Cross perspective, the detachment, the nada doctrine, whatever you want to say, that this is important for us today to realize that poor in spirit is rich in God. So I just think that's a incredible, important.
1: Do you remember Thomas Dubé, speaking of John of the Cross, right? The Fire Within, he wrote that other book that we covered, and I think it was called Blessed Are the Poor. Or
0: Blessed Are You Poor.
1: Blessed Are You Poor. And this might sound crazy, but I went to Mass this morning, and that book came to mind. And isn't that crazy that that book came? This is before I knew we were going to talk about this. And we haven't talked about that book for years, but I remember what came to my mind was I was surprised that Thomas Dubé, who is this profound spiritual writer, right? Fire Within is probably his most famous book. The one that struck me the most actually was his book called Authenticity, which was about discernment, which is a profound book that basically says you won't discern well and don't even bother trying to understand the principles and practices of discernment unless you're holy. And so it's all about growing in holiness. But be that as it may, in his book, Blessed Are You Poor, I remember two things. I remember being how struck by how challenging the questions were that he was raising regarding possessions and sort of the vein of John of the Cross. But I also had a critique. And my critique was that I felt like he didn't explore a core element of being poor in spirit, which is this experience of being radically incapable, experiencing the what I call desperation, this holy desperation where I've got nothing, is really just the entry point. It's the entry point into the Beatitudes, and it's an entry point to say, well, if you're poor in spirit, meaning I recognize that I've got nothing to be able to take this on, I must turn to the Lord and rely on Him, and therefore to be rich in God.
0: I remember reading the book. This was years ago on our show. Actually, it was a book club, as I recall, book. And this little conversation has made me think, I'm going to go find that book. I need to reread it because I don't remember that. But your point's well taken. That if it's not in there, and I take it it's not. Yes, and actually, that's ultimately what you're leading to. To miss that is the actual, that's the whole point, is to recognize it's all in God's grace and I have to let go completely. I can't do it.
1: Yeah. And if you see like what's at stake in it, right? That's the other part. Blessed are the poor in spirit, for theirs is, like, if we didn't know what the end was, and I always love to do that as sort of a reflective exercise. Like if you didn't know what it said, what would you put after that? For theirs is, well, I'm not sure. Well, the kingdom of God, that's everything, right? That's living under the realm of God, under His provision, protection, and leadership. And that only happens, that only occurs if you are poor in spirit. And I'm not sure that that's a, again, that's not a spiritual condition that we're naturally drawn to. And the experience of approaching it, I don't remember who the saint was, I was just actually listening to it today. It was about the experience of the thorn when it first hits the flesh is a very painful one, but eventually it becomes sweet. It was some saint who said, you know, it's only saints who talk like that.
0: I don't recognize that, so I haven't read that saint, obviously.
1: No, and you know, it's like it could be in one of her letters. It was a religious, I don't know if it was Margaret Mary Alacoque or Catherine of Siena, you know, some great woman saint. And it was just like your flesh will like be repelled by the first experience of the pain and the suffering, but eventually it becomes sweet. And I think the idea is it becomes sweet because it's that through that thorn in the flesh, 2 Corinthians chapter 12, right, that we, like Paul, we cry out, and then the Lord says, my grace is sufficient. And that's being poor in spirit. That's where you come into the, you know, I rejoice that I've got nothing. I rejoice in my powerlessness because then I'm strong.
0: It wasn't Teresa's Avila, but she did say something similar in the sense of the first step's the hardest. When you're seeking detachment and poverty of spirit, the first step is hard. It gets easier until eventually it's liberating and it's freedom and you're floating on air because you're free from it. So I do think that transition is real, but get through the first part.
1: You know, so yesterday I'm doing this Camino at Home thing,
0: oh,
1: right,
0: yes,
1: where I'm walking, right? So walking 16 miles a day, right? So, and it's been such a gift, really such a gift, especially because it's prayer, right? So I'm getting all this prayer time. And yesterday in my reflection time, it was in my fourth hour, I was reflecting on the experience of the frustration of the way that sin clings to us. And it was Romans 7 that came to mind, right? It's the things that I want to do, I don't do. And the things that I hate, those are the things that I do. Oh, wretched man that I am, who's going to save me from this? I think that's another like way of saying, blessed are the poor in spirit. It's coming up against that sense of I'm powerless in front of this sin that I'm battling, or this brokenness in my life that I can't overcome. It keeps reasserting itself. And to be able to say, that's what we're talking about. You experience that quote unquote, St. Paul says, like, sin leads to death, right? You realize that you're a slave to sin. That's poverty of spirit.
0: Mm-hmm. Yeah, amen. And it could be somebody who's very rich. It's not poverty, necessarily material poverty. That may or may not be the case. But everybody needs to be poor in spirit because that's the only way to it.
1: Yeah. I think in some ways it's like, and then we'll move on to another one. And that's, it's the idea that, when we focus on like where we're strong, like where we are able to succeed and advance and come across victorious, that's not always helpful because it can obscure, it can delude and obscure and hide from us the deeper and fundamentally important experience of being poor in spirit.
0: You know, my parishes are affluent, to be honest, in the eastern suburbs of Seattle. And I can see this in some ways that people who are very successful world in terms of the world, and that in maybe good ways. And so, you know, we're not talking about robber barons, but it's somebody who they're just very intelligent, smart, gifted in all sorts of ways in terms of leadership and vision and all these sorts of things. That really, I can, you know, it doesn't solve their problems in terms of their deepest spiritual realities. It can blind them or numb them. Use your own term, in terms of what their neediness. They're used to winning. They're used to being in charge, and so the idea of being a servant and being the least of all, it's a real challenge. So it's really very real.
1: Yeah. Well, and I think that there's the other aspect, and that's there's a sense of your, I don't know if the words put it on a pedestal, but there's a kind of a deference shown to those who have that level of, let's call it worldly success, whether it's wealth, power, or fame. There's something that is like, well, you've accomplished something, and so you are someone because you've accomplished it, right? This is funny because yesterday, again, I was reflecting on the distinction between magnificence and magnanimity in Aquinas, and how magnificence requires worldly wealth or power or fame. It was leveraging these things to do something great that's visible in the world. That's a magnificent act, right? So wealth is utilized to, if it's wealth is utilized to do something magnificent, build a church, build a school. That's a wonderful use, but that's different than magnanimity, which is a great soul. And a great soul to be magnanimous doesn't require wealth, fame, or power. It requires holiness. And so in the end, doing a magnificent thing is about doing something that's really here on earth. Magnanimity is about doing something that in your soul you're going to carry forth into forever in heaven. So that's a kind of a powerful distinction in Aquinas.
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1: Hi, Father, we're moving forward. I want to give us a chance to dive into another verse or passage. Unless there was something else you wanted to say.
0: No.
1: Okay, great.
0: Your turn.
1: So, all right, my turn. So what I'm going to say is I was thinking again today, kind of odd. I had a busy day.
0: Already, yeah.
1: Already.
0: A spiritual giant in the morning.
1: Well, I have to get up really early to be able to get all this walking in. And so, again, that's been part of the gift is getting up at 4 a.m. to walk for 2.5 hours to get my day launched. It's a wonderful gift. Anyways, the point is I was thinking about different kinds of sin, right? And so there's sins of commission, but there's sins of omission and how those are so important. And the context I was thinking about it in was I'm going to be talking to a Christian group at this classical school. There's a group of Christian men who come together, and I made a presentation about Catholicism to them, and they asked all kinds of questions. And so now they want to come back, and they want me to do a co-presentation with somebody who's going to present the Reformed position. And so I was just kind of thinking it through in my head, and what came to mind was Matthew 25:31-45, which is right, the Son of Man returns, and here's the king. He's going to judge. You get the sheep and the goats. And what they get judged on is not their faith. Jesus, when did we see you and not do this? When did we not do these things? Well, whenever you didn't do the least of my brothers, you did it to me. And it's not about their faith. It's about their works. Mm-hmm. It's about omission and how sins of omission have this elevated sense to them in the mind of Christ that I don't think we always think about. I think we think so much about the sins of commission in my thoughts and my words and what I've done, but we don't spend as much time on what we have failed to do. And that scene of the judgment is all about omission. And I'm not sure how much we think about that.
0: That was one of the passages I was thinking about in terms for our discussion as well, the Matthew 25 judgment of the nations passage. And I agree with you. I think if I was going to put it into a sports analogy, I think we do like to play defense in the sense of, okay, I'm not going to let any sins get by into my goal. I'm going to keep them out. I'm not going to do anything like that. But do we ever score? Do we ever go on the offense and do something magnanimous? How many times, because he said, if you keep them out, it ends up 0-0. If you have to do something, you have to be positive, productive, initiate, you have to go out there and bring my love to the world. And so you can't just sit there and say, didn't sin again today. I do see that sometimes in, sometimes there are elderly penitents, who come to confession and it's really about, well, I didn't do anything bad. Oftentimes a little joking, I'm so old, I can't do anything bad. That kind of idea. And I do go a little deeper and say, okay, what have you done? What good have you done? And I don't know. So I guess I'm just saying, I think you're onto something there, especially in these, it's a great question to bring up to the Reformed, I think, because I always think that too. Say, you can go to the Romans, but What does Matthew 25 have to say? How do you deal with that?
1: Yeah. Well, and the first reading from, we're recording this on Thursday, and the first reading, and I think maybe that's why it came to me, was St. Paul.
0: Yeah.
1: He begins by saying, hey, you received the gospel, but you need to continue to advance lest you get rejected. And that's, I'm kind of doing it from memory and I didn't do it exactly right, but I think you know what I'm saying.
0: Yeah.
1: From that, it's from 1 Corinthians. I think is it the end of 14,
0: 15.
1: Beginning 15. Of 15, beginning of 15. Yeah. So, but there's that idea that, salvation is something that you can lose. You can lose it if you're not choosing to act in accord with it. And I'm very sensitized to this idea of stewardship, that, Lord, you've given me this time, you've given me this talent, you've given me this treasure. And, you know, we can focus, I think, maybe too much on the treasure part. What did you do with your money? Which is, again, obviously, it's a good thing to be critical of. And it's like, am I owned by my wealth, or am I the owner of the wealth, or am I a steward of it? And is it at the Lord's disposal? Absolutely good question. Prophetic critique for a wealthy Western world. And I think when we think of time, we think mostly of the things that, oh, well, am I serving, right? But you think about how much time we waste, wasted time, and even wasted use of gifts. And so this morning, again, at Mass, or in my prayer time before that, I was thinking, how do I allow my time to be as fruitfully used by God as possible? And so I started to do a bit of a particular examination of my conscience regarding what will I do today? So I was doing it in the morning to start. What will I do today so that my time will be maximally set apart for the Lord, maximally useful to Him? And all of a sudden, I started thinking about things that are really just wasting my time, giving the life of my mind over to it. And I can give some, cutesy examples, but it's like, what a waste of my time. Like looking at, my daughters are on this really good volleyball team. And so looking up statistics and looking up teams that they're playing and looking up their rankings and who's their next competitor, the next opponent. What a waste of time compared to what else I could actually be doing with it.
0: I'm kind of in the same boat. That's part of what's happening in my life too, is, stewardship of the time God gives me. I have a tendency, I've noticed to, there's my work, quote unquote, for the Lord. And then there's this other me that, whether it's doing a crossword puzzle or whether it's reading a book, both things fine. At some level, there needs some recreation. I recognize that. But when my desire to sit down with my book and a cup of tea later in the afternoon and evening brings up against a need to go see someone in the hospital or to write this homily or to spend time reading it for this, and it crowds it out. You're right. What a waste of time. What comes first? And the idea of being a steward of the time of my life, I do think once I recognize, well, wait a minute, God has given me this ability to do all sorts of wonderful things for Him, and this is eternal stuff. Why am I so worried about this interrupting my kind of lazy bookworm life that I have as the dark side if it wants me to star in? Mm-hmm. So you're right. I think there's that idea of, what am I doing with my time?
1: Yeah. Yeah. So, and I think some of this could be taking things for granted, right? So I interviewed Tim Staples. He's actually speaking tonight at a parish in my parish right down the street from me here in Meridian called Holy Apostles. And he was this like head Catholic apologist at Catholic Answers for like 20 years, extremely long time. And then I think 5 or 6 years ago, he had a significant stroke and it just like knocked him off his feet and upended him. And I had a chance to talk to him about that, about, the reality of his stroke and like what happened there. Right. And it's like, all of a sudden we realized, gee, the time that we just think just goes on can be immediately disrupted, right? Totally apart from our plans and our thinking and all that. And he's a guy who spent a lot of time getting in shape and being in good shape. And this happened to him. And it happened to a classmate of mine who probably worked out more than any of us and was in better shape than almost any of us. And he had a heart attack. And, you know, he's recovering and has to slow down. It's like, you know, time moves on and some an event happens like that. And all of a sudden, the fruitful time where we could pour ourselves out and do something positive, it's not in our hands as much as we maybe presume.
0: Now, just kind of going taking that position and taking, I think so. That can be a silver lining to dark clouds in terms of the world today. I think there are a lot of people caught up, speaking of wasting time, in doom scrolling and looking at the news and in the church or the world or the country, and getting all fraught and thinking this is not looking good. These things are coming to a boil or whatever. But you can use that and say maybe. So what? But my time is limited. I better do what I need to do now, because again, let's get going. That now's the time to become holy.
1: Yes. Yeah, I like that. So this is Father Nagel's with me today on the program, and we're talking about the Gospel of Matthew and passages from that gospel, as today is the Feast of Matthew. Father, what's another one? What's a passage that is, maybe it's a verse or a parable, another section of Matthew?
0: You know, I like the ending. you know, Matthew 28, I usually read this in baptism, celebration of baptism, the whole idea to go out to all the world, make them baptize them in the name of the Father, Son, and Holy Spirit, teach them everything I've taught you. Again, the great commissioning. I think each gospel ends very differently. But in some ways that wasn't always a great one for me, because I think, it just kind of stops. But I do think that that's a great message for us today. And so I like the way it ends.
1: Mm-hmm. Yeah. As you know, it's like the big joke is that they call the great commission the great omission, right? That are we actually going and making disciples of all nations? So another relevant reflection I was doing was let's call it the dearth of disciple making and evangelistic formation that happened for the majority of priests in seminaries. That, do you remember your class on how to make disciples and how to evangelize in the seminary?
0: I had three or four of those. No, which one do you want? You're right. It was in that I was in the seminary during the time of the new evangelization under John Paul II. That was kind of a theme that he was bringing up as we were heading towards the millennium. And so it was in the air, but it wasn't in the classroom in some ways. So again, that'd be a great, you know, again, I'm not involved in any seminary work, but both evangelization and apologetics, they were not recognized as something that you would be trained in. Mm-hmm. So it's kind of interesting.
1: Yeah. And then you could add to that spiritual warfare, ministering in the power of the Holy Spirit. You could line up all these topics.
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1: I can remember saying this out loud one time, and there was this Protestant guy there, and he was like scandalized, and I'm like, whoa, okay, no, let me kind of pull that back again. I wasn't trying to like air dirty laundry, but that's the way it kind of felt in the moment. I felt like, man, we just got exposed, that as a church we have not focused in our formation on things that are really at the heart of the gospel, like learning how to make disciples and learning how to share the gospel with others.
0: I think most of it is, and it's not a bad thing in the sense of, I think that there is some sense of the main energy is trying to get back former Catholics or fallen away Catholics or lukewarm Catholics to make them into more passionate Catholics, which is a good thing. But I do think the idea of going out and making disciples of those either who don't know the gospel at all or not Catholic, I mean, that seems like it's a far down the list sort of idea.
1: Yeah, I loved sharing my faith with others before I entered the seminary. And so I was expecting that when I went in the seminary. I was expecting that the guys that they would be there, they would have stories like mine about, oh yeah, I was, you know, at the club, nightclub, and I started evangelizing these people, or my friends at the softball game when we were playing, hey, here's this, what I was sharing with. And they thought I was crazy. They thought I was just like extreme. Like, are you even Catholic? You know, talking about sharing your faith like this and evangelizing. And I'm like, why wouldn't you want to do this? But that was just where I came from. Right. And so my hope is that, again, there are movements that occur in the church, and sometimes they're just programs, right? Programs that will help carry that work of evangelization as a means of doing that. And I think you have actually, Father, been amazing at that in your pastoring. The number of times that you've had events at Holy Family and now at St. Monica's and Sacred Heart, you were like, hey, if it's working, let's get it here. Let's not hold back on getting folks who are really good at this, get them here and be able to help equip our people. So, you know, kudos to you, Father, for being willing to do that.
0: Well, it is true. And sometimes bring it all in. If it's, you know, each community is going to react differently to different possibilities, but and so there's not a silver bullet. There's not one thing that's going to do everything for your parish, or you personally. But I do think that if you try everything and get introduced to everything, something's going to be your doorway. And so take risk. And if it kind of flops sometimes, it doesn't seem like there's that much fruit, try something else. Don't get hung up on failure.
1: Well, Father, that's a nice lead-in. On October the 16th, I think I'll be at Sacred Heart, and then on the 17th in the morning at St. Monica's. You're taking a risk there, Father. We might flop, right?
0: Well, I know that. That's why I say I kind of set this up on the air. So if only 15 people show up, Tom, don't take it personally. You're just not the guy, I guess.
1: Yeah. No.
0: But and by the way, he did say the right dates and times. I haven't... Just yesterday, we there might be a flip-flop of locations of those two times. So stay tuned.
1: Yeah, so I'm excited though. I'll be coming over to the West Side for a few events twice. I'm going to be speaking at Sacred Heart and at St. Monica's on Friday night the 16th and Saturday morning the 17th. So we're still working out the details on that, but I'll be thrilled to be able to come and share my faith, and we're still working out the exact themes and topics, so stay tuned. And then Saturday night, the 17th, there's the 25th year celebration for Sacred Heart Radio that's happening at Holy Family. And Father Wade Meneses is going to be there for that. So lots happening over the course of that weekend. And I'm thrilled to be able to make it back to the West Side and to see you, Father Nagel, and to, again, just to celebrate the great things that God has done through Sacred Heart Radio as well on the 17th.
0: And I'm looking forward to that as well. I'll be there that night too to celebrate. It's been 19 years going on 20 that we've been, you've been doing longer, but in terms of doing this show together.
1: That's amazing, right? That's most of your priesthood.
0: It's a majority. It's 2/3.
1: Wow. So did you have any idea, Father, that you'd be a radio star? So
0: I'm not a radio star, but I am appearing on the radio periodically. And I would know if you would say, was that part of your, that's part of your vision? No, I was ambushed my first summer at Holy Family by the whole, I don't know what you want to call them, but it's that group that you're part of, Tom, of Ron Belcher and the rest of the Sacred Heart crew. They lured me into a dinner. I thought I was just going to meet new parishioners. Instead, they said, here, you know, we have a job for you. So ever since.
1: That's so awesome, Father. I love it. All right, let's dive in for another verse. I'm going to do something that's a little more comforting. Matthew 11:28, come to me, all you who weary and burdened, and I will give you rest. Right? Take my yoke upon your shoulders and learn from me, for I'm meek and humble of heart, and you will find rest for yourselves. For me, that's very beautiful. It's a very powerful verse or verses.
0: So for me, again, these scripture passages evoke different things for me. Just as the 28 was baptism, this is the anointing of the sick. So this is the first reading for the anointing of the sick. And so I associate it with that because, you know, each week I'm reading this verse as I'm anointing someone who's in the hospital or going in for surgery. Or again, the burden is pretty heavy. And so again, but it's you're again, meek and humble of heart, going back to the Beatitudes too, in terms of Jesus leads by example, in terms of Beatitudes, just come and be like me, come and be me. So that's what I associate with. It's the lifting off of the spiritual and the physical burdens of the illness. Again, that's the first thing that comes into my mind, but it's not the only thing.
1: Well, and for me, I love to bring up that passage, right? So different needs at different times for people. And I think up to now, our messages have been mostly challenging and like shine a spotlight on someone's life. And those aren't always easy to receive, but we do need them at some times. But for sure, there are times where we need more of the comforting, consoling Lord who says, look, I recognize and I know that there are hard times. There are times where you are carrying heavy burdens. Please come to me. I'm with you. I see your suffering. I know what you're going through, and I'm with you. That's so important for people to know.
0: It's what they, I think it's what many, maybe most of the quasi fallen away, lukewarm, CNE kind of Catholics, and even Christians, they have this vision and see deep in their mind about that's kind of who Jesus is, but this articulates it. Sometimes what they have is kind of a one-sided image of Christ. It's not the full picture, but this is part of it. This is an important part. And so I think it resonates with people who are burdened in whatever way. So, oh yeah, that's the Jesus I know. Thank you for putting words that I didn't really have the words, but oh, that's the passage I was thinking about.
1: Mm-hmm.
0: So,
1: yeah. Amen. Well, Father, what's next? What's next on your list of verses?
0: It's just, you know, I'm thinking about, I guess it's the sacraments. I always, when I'm preaching or teaching about the Eucharist, I go to Matthew's Last Supper account. And because it just seems to me the clearest, if I want to go from Scripture to the Eucharistic celebration in terms of the words, that's what I use. It's chapter 26 through 30. And so it's very strong. And take and eat, this is my body, this is my blood. So I think that's, again, something I use all the time from Matthew. And so I think the idea of the real presence comes forth strongly there. That's something I That'd be my next one.
1: So I don't know how many more times I'm going to say this, but this morning at Mass, the priest is processing in, and I was just praying, and as he's processing in, and I was just thinking to myself, that man right there is about to perform a supernatural act, and God is going to appear. And I was, of course, talking about the priest, right? And it's like a human being has been given this gift of calling God down to be present as Eucharist. And I was remembering this critique that a seminarian was making to me in the seminary, in the North American College when I was there. And he said, you know, look, it's not like the center of the priesthood is that you can confect the Eucharist and forgive sins. I mean, the priesthood is so much more about pastoring and shepherding and all this other stuff. And I'm thinking to myself, do you want to stay with that line? Do you really want to, are you sure you want to stick with that? Because I'm like, we wonder, are there miracles happening on earth? We wonder, are there any sign that God is active at on earth? Catholics should have no doubt. Catholics should feel supremely confident that there's bread and wine that go up to the altar, and it's the living presence of the risen, glorified Lord whom we receive in communion. And that guy did that. And it was just like this beautiful sense of gratitude and this overwhelming sense of the gift of the priesthood.
0: Again, you've been talking about your experience in the Mass this morning, but it resonates with me too, and what's going on, in the sense of, I think as priests, the struggle to continue to have that before you, to say, so what am I really doing? I could say, well, I'm going to go over to that church for about 45 minutes. I have to be over there before I get back here, because I have Mass. And so, you know, but I don't have much time there, because again, you're thinking of it as a task to do, with some pluses and some minuses, though, as opposed to, you know, as a walk over, I'm about ready to go over and forgive people's sins. It's not like I'm really tired for this confessional thing today. Boy, you know, I haven't prayed my rosary yet, so I hope nobody comes so I can get my rosary in there at the same time. And you say, no, wait a minute, what I'm doing here, why do you want to go read a book instead? So I do think there's an element of that in terms of picking that passage from Matthew 26. Mm-hmm. Try to remember what's going on.
1: Well, and when you think about, like, what do you center your priesthood around? I mean, those actions of the Eucharist and confession, it would seem to me that those are rather central.
0: I think that you know, I don't know who your friend was in the seminary, but if you ask priests what they like best, what they appreciate most, or what brings them the greatest joy, almost most of them are going to say celebrating the Eucharist. Mm-hmm. And confession maybe too, but I think the Eucharist is the number one. Yeah. Easy.
1: Wow, that's beautiful. I love that.
3: 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What if it could prepare them for a life with God at its center?
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1: One time a priest was talking to me about, he called it sort of the dark night. You experience that sense of emptiness as you're, what do you do when you experience emptiness as you come to the altar, as you come into the celebration of the Eucharist? So there's a sense of absence rather than this rich sort of mystical manifestation of God's presence happening at Mass, and how that that can be a challenge to face when something like that happens.
0: Well, I do think this is where faith comes in the sense of, because it's going to happen. The whole idea of feelings, people once in a while ask, what does it feel like to celebrate Mass? And the level of emotion and feeling, you're not under control of all those all the time. And you're human, so there is a tiredness. There is a weariness. The last Mass of a Sunday can be more tiring than the first one and all that sort of thing. But I do think there's the element of saying, okay, nevertheless, I know what I'm doing. And to be able to say again, this is what I'm doing. I don't feel it right now. I do think that's something that is in your control to do, is to call to mind and say, this is an act of faith. This is what I'm doing. And I, knowing that, I appreciate that without the feelings. So I think good for you, Father, if you just keep on going up there with that kind of attitude, if that's what your current state is, as long as it's not due to a lack of prayer and, you know, tepid, but then you have some other work to do, but you're never always going to be floating on cloud nine.
1: Mm. Right. Well, I mean, it's that reality that it's sometimes the brightest light is now darkness, and then it's going to break through into light, right? So that's the undulation and the advancing in the spiritual life. So
0: think about your marriage, or anybody's marriage, you know, and all the positives and the pluses that you like in that, but it's not always. There's sometimes you say, yeah, this is just one of the, this is a time that I'm not floating on cloud nine in my marriage, but it doesn't mean that I don't have need and can do what I need to do for the vocation.
1: I've heard about those people who've had that experience.
0: They struggle, yeah. But I realize that it's something that you have trouble wrapping your head around. But
1: yeah, you know, I kind of coach those people along, right? So yeah, no, absolutely. That's a great analogy, I think, for folks, for laity to think about. So, okay. So for me, another passage, something that I get very moved by, is just after the Beatitudes is the, you are the light of the world. And the reason why I'm so struck by that, it's like Matthew 12 to 15, I think it is. Matthew 5, 12 to 15. You are the light of the world. Your light must shine before others. Don't put your light under a bushel basket, but put it on the rooftops for the world to see, or don't cover it, right? And you're the salt of the earth, and it's meant to be a flavor. So salt and light. Right. So that's our call. Salt, light, and leaven is like what I like to always say. And for me, that's what that evokes is the complement to what is in the Gospel of John, right? I am the light of the world. And so is Jesus the light of the world? Or are you the light of the world? Yes. It's yes, yes, and right. So, and he's the light of the world in me. And so he's supposed to shine through me. So that I always find that very moving.
0: Again, what does it resonate me? It's that goes back to my American history background, with the early settlers of Boston, Jonathan Winthrop, the city set up on a hill. The idea, again, they were Reformed Protestants; they weren't Catholics or anything like that. But the idea that I think there's a common perception about the Pilgrims of the early settlers in New England that they went over to found this new country called America, and they were going off there to seize a continent and manifest destiny and all. They were wanting to be a light of the world for the people back in England. They want to say, this is how a church should really be. We can't do that over there because of the king. But here we can really actually show you how it's done. Now, I mean, I agree with all that detail, but the idea of we are as a people, not just individual, but individually, but also all of us, we're supposed to be something. We're supposed to be a lighthouse. We're supposed to, you know, it's rocky, it's stormy, but we're supposed to be light, and so that people can guide their lives by. I mean, I think it's a good image to see. Do we give off any light at all?
1: Well, and this is kind of the, there's no simple answer to it, but I think we are coming out of a period where Christendom was still very present. And this is sort of an ongoing conversation that we have. And I think of that other, there was that shorter book on, what was it called? Apostolic.
0: From Christendom to Apostolic Mission, I think.
1: Yes, from Christendom to Apostolic Mission, or Apostolic Proclamation, or and that idea is that okay, Christendom is kind of done, and so we're not going to just fit in, and we're not just the culture itself isn't a light. No, there are countercultural, anti-God, anti-Catholic, anti-faith dimensions that are rotting the foundations, and we better stand up, speak out, push back. That's my language. Otherwise, we're going to be responsible for the decay that's happening, whether that's in, you know, laws and policies that are on the ballot, right? So there's this Proposition 1 that's on the ballot in Idaho, and we're standing up strong for life, and that means voting no on Proposition 1, for instance. So there's definitely social action. We're supposed to be in the marketplace. We're supposed to transform culture.
0: That's going back to Matthew 28 as well. We're supposed to go out there. And I think you're right. The idea of Christendom, it's long gone. But sometimes I think we still kind of want to live in it, because it, for kind of understandable reasons, but it's not reality anymore. And I think sometimes priests or some of the, we have the cutting edge of knowing that when we try to, you know, catechize a couple about a baptism or something, and they realize they know nothing. On the other hand, we kind of think of we're in a bubble, and we can, so we kind of think like, oh yeah, there's more knowledge of the scriptures and in Jesus than we overestimate. So it's a tension for both. But I do think that the idea of you're supposed to shine at some level, you because there's, and it's for other people. It's dark out there. Be a light.
1: Well, and you see that people are, there is that phenomenon of people streaming into the church in some extraordinary numbers. And I want to say that it's not necessarily because the places they're streaming into are full of this like incredibly radiant light. Yeah. It's that the pain is so great in the people's lives, and that the false solutions that they've tried to address their true interior spiritual condition of needing God, finding them to be false, that they're just like desperate to find a place where they can encounter the living God. And that's an amazing thing, right? That this surge is happening. And boy, how much more would it happen if we would be jumping over the walls into the midst of where they're struggling to say, come this way.
0: You know, I think it's the younger generations is probably in more trouble than anybody, but also therefore more open in some ways. I think that we can have an assumption that, well, they're very secular and therefore they hate us and there's no hope for them and they're all mixed up with their phones or whatever. But they are, I think there is this desperation. I do think in some ways that this is very much like the first century or two of the church in a Roman pagan atmosphere. I don't think it's a sterile scientific atmosphere. I think it's a weird, destructive, violent, but kind of paganized, new agey. There's spirituality out there, but it's weird and it's demonic and sometimes and just mixed up. And so whether you're talking about sexuality, you're talking about reproduction of and human reproduction, or you're talking about anything, I think we're back to that era where, again, I think we just need to differentiate ourselves more because they are looking. They're so leaving, but they're also looking.
1: For sure. Carrie was, we were talking, and she was like, Tom, when I see everything happening with AI, and then I'm seeing this other stuff happening in the weather, like these earthquakes and volcanoes and stuff like this, she says, I just see all these signs that are pointing to things like stuff that Our Lady of Akita talked about in Sagatasha, and that's Our Lady of Cabejo, and even Fatima, right? There have been a number of these indicators that say, you know, this world is going to experience a merciful chastisement to wake up and come back to God. She's got a pretty strong sense of that. Like, how can you not see this? Because I'm not as strong on it as she is.
0: Well, you can go to Matthew chapter 24. That's kind of the crucial text for that, actually.
1: Right.
0: Speaking of Matthew, I'm probably more on her side than yours, but I who knows? I don't have any inside track information, but I do think, regardless of end time, is certainly a retribution. Because I think when you do things that are against God's law, eventually bad things happen, and it's just gonna happen. So either it's conversion or it's chastisement. That's just been the history throughout. This is the history of Revelation since the time of the patriarchs. That's the way it goes. Right.
1: Well, it's like, I don't pray for it, but it does feel like if you look at an honest view of Catholic history, you'll see that there's an explosion of charity that moves people out, or there is an enormous calamity that brings people in. And so I would prefer the path of charity to calamity myself, but a calamity will come. If we are not bold in going out with the explosion of charity, then I can see how the Lord loves us enough not to let us stay in calamitous, broken spiritual bondage and darkness. He loves us too much.
0: Jeremiah, again, the idea of talking to Jerusalem, change or else.
1: Yeah. Well, Father, we have 2 minutes left. Where do you want to go in the final 2 minutes?
0: I don't know. Again, that's been pretty dark. Going back to the Magi, I think that the Matthew Christmas story is not, I like Luke's a little bit more, but I do like the wise men. And it's dark too with Herod and the slaughter of the innocents, massacre of the innocents. That's part of Matthew that everybody connects with. And so again, I'm just thinking there's a beauty there too in terms of the star, speaking of light, again, following that light. So I always don't want to forget that's another reason to like Matthew.
1: Yeah, amen. Yeah, so I would say that for me, that idea of you follow the star to get to the sun, for me, I think of the image like the church is the moon, right? It's reflecting the light of the sun, but so it's not about itself, and it's not about any how bright it can be, but it's about leading people to the sun. And so I like to say, you want to be a star in God's eyes, well, lead people to the sun, right? Lead people who are searching to the sun, and there's a way of understanding your part in your call.
0: Yeah, amen. I had heard that the moon analogy in terms of Mary reflecting Christ's light, but I hadn't heard it that way, where the sun is the church.
1: Yeah, the church is the moon. Yeah.
0: Yeah.
1: The last thing for me is that Joseph receives the dream, and he's told to name his son Jesus, for he will save his people from their sins. And so his name is both his identity and his purpose, his mission, right? He's Yahweh saves, God saves, Jesus. So I love that we know what God calls us by name, and that helps us know who we are, and that helps us to know what our call is. Father, thank you so much for the time today.
0: My pleasure.
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1: Few voices in the church have spoken with the clarity, conviction, and wisdom of Mother Angelica. 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
8: Christopher Minutes, thoughts on making every day count. I'm Tony Rossi.
9: As she was a few steps away from her home in Queens, New York, Janet Miranda tripped on an uneven sidewalk and fell to the ground, breaking her nose and injuring her shoulder. Then two angels appeared, not the type with wings, but rather wearing Catholic school uniforms. Eighth graders Christian Fiorillo and Colin Wynn from the nearby St. Gregory the Great Catholic Academy were walking home when they spotted Miranda on the ground. As reported by the tablet, they called 911 and helped Miranda in whatever way they could. Christian and Colin were honored at their school a few months later. Regarding their actions, Colin said, "At St. Greg's, we're taught to always help others." This message was brought to you by the Christophers. Thanks for listening, and remember that it's better to light one candle than to curse the darkness.
10: The Angelus.
11: The angel of the Lord declared unto Mary,
12: "And she conceived by the Holy Spirit.
11: Hail Mary, full of grace, the Lord is with thee. Blessed art thou amongst women, and blessed is the fruit of thy womb, Jesus.
12: Holy Mary, Mother of God, pray for us sinners, now and at the hour of our death. Amen.
11: Behold the handmaid of the Lord.
12: Be it done unto me according to thy word.
11: Hail Mary, full of grace, the Lord is with thee. Blessed art thou amongst women, and blessed is the fruit of thy womb, Jesus.
12: Holy Mary, Mother of God, pray for us sinners, now and at the hour of our death. Amen.
11: And the Word was made flesh,
12: and dwelt among us.
11: Hail Mary, full of grace, the Lord is with thee. Blessed art thou amongst women, and blessed is the fruit of thy womb, Jesus.
12: Holy Mary, Mother of God, pray for us sinners, now and at the hour of our death. Amen.
11: Pray for us, O Holy Mother of God,
12: that we may be made worthy of the promises of Christ.
11: Let us pray.
12: Pour forth, we beseech thee, O Lord, thy grace into our hearts, that we, to whom the incarnation of Christ thy Son was made known by the message of an angel, may by his passion and cross be brought to the glory of his resurrection through the same Christ our Lord. Amen.
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10: Newslink. This week, hundreds of world leaders and diplomats are heading to New York for the United Nations General Assembly. President Trump is expected to meet with Gulf leaders to discuss the Iran war. He's also scheduled to meet with Ukrainian President Volodymyr Zelensky. Tehran is warning that the U.S. plans to resume military action against Iran. The Iranian military command claims they have the backing of other countries in the region. The Islamic Republic says anyone supporting U.S. aggression will be considered party to the conflict. Pope Leo XIV is heading to France for a four-day visit. It will be the first official papal state visit there in 18 years. The trip begins September 25th with more than 1 million people expected to attend. I'm Veronica Dudo with EWTN News Nightly. Join us tonight.
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15: 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It's Mount St. Mary Seminary Faculty Meeting Monday. 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The number is 205-795-5773. That's 205-795-5773. I'm Jack Williams, Michael McCall, producing the program, and your host, the aforementioned Father John Trujillo. How are you?
16: I'm fine. Pray for me. I'm at the meeting now.
15: That's an excellent point. This works out really good for you because you're in that meeting and the listeners can be praying for you. What a great idea.
16: I need it.
15: All right. We got our right out of the gate here from Ray. He says, how important is it for Catholics to obtain a plenary indulgence through the corporal works of mercy and offer to the poor souls in purgatory? I never hear apologists comment, condone, or approve of this practice.
16: Well, it's one of the best things you can do because a plenary indulgence is the full remission of temporal punishment due to sin. And offering up for poor souls in purgatory is an excellent thing, as well as seeking to get one yourself. And with the Holy Year coming up, that's an excellent opportunity, in addition to the tried and true ones that you can do any time of the year, like the Corporal Works of Mercy. You can make a holy hour before the Blessed Sacrament, praying the Rosary before the Blessed Sacrament, visiting a cemetery on All Souls Day. There's quite a variety of them. There's the In Corindian Indulgentiarum, which is the list of different indulgences. And for the living, for you to get a plenary indulgence, you must be free from all attachment, even to venial sin, and be in the state of grace, as well as receive Holy Communion and go to confession 20 days before or after and pray for the intention of the Holy Father. For the poor souls of purgatory, we don't know to what extent that's going to be efficacious, but it is going to be efficacious to them. It's on a per soul basis, so to speak. But yes, I always encourage the seminarians. I encourage my parishioners when I was a pastor of two parishes to, seek to get the indulgence not just for yourself, but for the souls in purgatory.

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6: 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She had everything going against her. 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She had an emotionally unstable and suicidal mother, a nervous condition, stomach problems. No betting man would have placed money on this woman succeeding. But oddly, it was the pain, the physical setbacks that really illuminated her path and showed her the way, which is one of the first lessons of Mother Angelica's life, one of the lessons it reveals. 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
7: This is a pro-life minute with doctors Stephen and Gracie Christie.
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9: 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I simply ask, when did lethally injecting a living unborn child or tearing it limb from limb and suctioning it from his mother's womb somehow become health care? 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
8: You know, really, if your healthcare kills people on purpose, then you're clearly doing it wrong. And keep in mind that 95% of all abortions are performed on healthy babies of healthy moms. Abortion is not healthcare.
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11: This is Dominican Father Philip Nolan. Why do we pray? We pray because we are absolutely dependent upon God for everything. In the name of the Father, and of the Son, and of the Holy Spirit, amen. Heavenly Father, we thank you for giving us life. We ask that you would protect the dignity of life in our country and in our communities. We pray for all those who are in distress as they foresee a new life coming into their life. We pray for all women who are in distress in their pregnancies. And we ask that you would support them to help them to choose life, and that you would end the practice of abortion in our country, and that more and more people would learn the beauty and dignity and chosenness of every life. In the name of the Father, and of the Son, and of the Holy Spirit, amen.
12: In saying the Rosary, Mary invites us to join her on a journey through the life of Jesus. In it, the Holy Spirit asks us to imitate the faith and love of the Mother of our Savior. Because we say the Rosary with our body and our spirit, it should touch us at every level of our being. It is no monotonous ritual, but a deeply contemplative Christian prayer.

0: In the name of the Father, and of the Son, and of the Holy Spirit. I believe in God, the Father Almighty, creator of heaven and earth, and in Jesus Christ, his only Son, our Lord, who was conceived by the Holy Spirit, born of the Virgin Mary, suffered under Pontius Pilate, was crucified, died, and was buried. He descended into hell. The third day he rose again from the dead. He ascended into heaven and sits at the right hand of God, the Father Almighty, from whence he shall come to judge the living and the dead.
1: I believe in the Holy Spirit, the Holy Catholic Church, the communion of saints, the forgiveness of sins, the resurrection of the body, and life everlasting. Amen.
0: Our Father, who art in heaven, hallowed be thy name. Thy kingdom come, thy will be done on earth as it is in heaven.
1: Give us this day our daily bread, and forgive us our trespasses, as we forgive those who trespass against us. And lead us not into temptation, but deliver us from evil.
0: Hail Mary, full of grace, the Lord is with thee. Blessed art thou among women, and blessed is the fruit of thy womb, Jesus.
1: Holy Mary, Mother of God, pray for us sinners, now and at the hour of our death. Amen.
0: Hail Mary, full of grace, the Lord is with thee. Blessed art thou among women, and blessed is the fruit of thy womb, Jesus.
1: Holy Mary, Mother of God, pray for us sinners, now and at the hour of our death. Amen.
0: Hail Mary, full of grace, the Lord is with thee. Blessed art thou among women, and blessed is the fruit of thy womb, Jesus.
1: Holy Mary, Mother of God, pray for us sinners, now and at the hour of our death. Amen.
0: Glory be to the Father, and to the Son, and to the Holy Spirit.
1: As it was in the beginning, is now, and ever shall be, world without end. Amen.
0: The first joyful mystery, the Annunciation. Because of the foreseen merits of Jesus, God the Father kept Mary free from all stain of original sin. I am the Immaculate Conception, she told Bernadette at Lourdes. It was to this sinless virgin that the angel Gabriel came and asked her to become the mother of the Son of God. In faith, Mary replied, I am the handmaid of the Lord. Be it done unto me according to your word. At that moment, the Holy Spirit overshadowed her, and Jesus was conceived in Mary's womb. Our Father, who art in heaven, hallowed be thy name. Thy kingdom come, thy will be done on earth as it is in heaven.
1: Give us this day our daily bread, and forgive us our trespasses, as we forgive those who trespass against us. And lead us not into temptation, but deliver us from evil.
0: Hail Mary, full of grace, the Lord is with thee. Blessed art thou among women, and blessed is the fruit of thy womb, Jesus.
1: Holy Mary, Mother of God, pray for us sinners, now and at the hour of our death. Amen.
0: Hail Mary, full of grace, the Lord is with thee. Blessed art thou among women, and blessed is the fruit of thy womb, Jesus.
1: Holy Mary, Mother of God, pray for us sinners, now and at the hour of our death. Amen.
0: Hail Mary, full of grace, the Lord is with thee. Blessed art thou among women, and blessed is the fruit of thy womb, Jesus.
1: Holy Mary, Mother of God, pray for us sinners, now and at the hour of our death. Amen.
0: Hail Mary, full of grace, the Lord is with thee. Blessed art thou among women, and blessed is the fruit of thy womb, Jesus.
1: Holy Mary, Mother of God, pray for us sinners, now and at the hour of our death. Amen.
0: Hail Mary, full of grace, the Lord is with thee. Blessed art thou among women, and blessed is the fruit of thy womb, Jesus.
1: Holy Mary, Mother of God, pray for us sinners, now and at the hour of our death. Amen.
0: Hail Mary, full of grace, the Lord is with thee. Blessed art thou among women, and blessed is the fruit of thy womb, Jesus.
1: Holy Mary, Mother of God, pray for us sinners, now and at the hour of our death. Amen.
0: Hail Mary, full of grace, the Lord is with thee. Blessed art thou among women, and blessed is the fruit of thy womb, Jesus.
1: Holy Mary, Mother of God, pray for us sinners, now and at the hour of our death. Amen.
0: Hail Mary, full of grace, the Lord is with thee. Blessed art thou among women, and blessed is the fruit of thy womb, Jesus.
1: Holy Mary, Mother of God, pray for us sinners, now and at the hour of our death. Amen.
0: Hail Mary, full of grace, the Lord is with thee. Blessed art thou

0: especially those most in need of your mercy. The second joyful mystery, the visitation. Elizabeth is overjoyed with Mary's visit. She feels blessed by the presence of Jesus in Mary's womb, and she is filled with the Holy Spirit. Blessed are you among women, and blessed is the fruit of your womb, she cries. Mary replies, My soul magnifies the Lord, and my spirit rejoices in God my Savior. May we always be willing to proclaim Mary blessed, because Jesus is the fruit of her womb. Our Father who art in heaven, hallowed be thy name. Thy kingdom come, thy will be done on earth as it is in heaven.
1: Give us this day our daily bread, and forgive us our trespasses, as we forgive those who trespass against us. And lead us not into temptation, but deliver us from evil.
0: Hail Mary, full of grace, the Lord is with thee. Blessed art thou among women, and blessed is the fruit of thy womb, Jesus.
1: Holy Mary, Mother of God, pray for us sinners, now and at the hour of our death. Amen.
0: Hail Mary, full of grace, the Lord is with thee. Blessed art thou among women, and blessed is the fruit of thy womb, Jesus.
1: Holy Mary, Mother of God, pray for us sinners, now and at the hour of our death. Amen.
0: Hail Mary, full of grace, the Lord is with thee. Blessed art thou among women, and blessed is the fruit of thy womb, Jesus.
1: Holy Mary, Mother of God, pray for us sinners, now and at the hour of our death. Amen.
0: Hail Mary, full of grace, the Lord is with thee. Blessed art thou among women, and blessed is the fruit of thy womb, Jesus.
1: Holy Mary, Mother of God, pray for us sinners, now and at the hour of our death. Amen.
0: Hail Mary, full of grace, the Lord is with thee. Blessed art thou among women, and blessed is the fruit of thy womb, Jesus.
1: Holy Mary, Mother of God, pray for us sinners, now and at the hour of our death. Amen.
0: Hail Mary, full of grace, the Lord is with thee. Blessed art thou among women, and blessed is the fruit of thy womb, Jesus.
1: Holy Mary, Mother of God, pray for us sinners, now and at the hour of our death. Amen.
0: Hail Mary, full of grace, the Lord is with thee. Blessed art thou among women, and blessed is the fruit of thy womb, Jesus.
1: Holy Mary, Mother of God, pray for us sinners, now and at the hour of our death. Amen.
0: Hail Mary, full of grace, the Lord is with thee. Blessed art thou among women, and blessed is the fruit of thy womb, Jesus.
1: Holy Mary, Mother of God, pray for us sinners, now and at the hour of our death. Amen.
0: Hail Mary, full of grace, the Lord is with thee. Blessed art thou among women, and blessed is the fruit of thy womb, Jesus.
1: Holy Mary, Mother of God, pray for us sinners, now and at the hour of our death. Amen.
0: Hail Mary, full of grace, the Lord is with thee. Blessed art thou among women, and blessed is the fruit of thy womb, Jesus.
1: Holy Mary, Mother of God, pray for us sinners, now and at the hour of our death. Amen.
0: Glory be to the Father, and to the Son, and to the Holy Spirit.
1: As it was in the beginning, is now, and ever shall be, world without end. Amen.
0: O my Jesus, forgive us our sins, save us from the fires of hell, and lead all souls to heaven, especially those most in need of your mercy. The third joyful mystery, the birth of Jesus. Jesus was born among the poor to teach us that true riches are to be found in him. We pray that God will protect us from the worship of material things and give us a love for poor people everywhere. Our Father who art in heaven, hallowed be thy name. Thy kingdom come, thy will be done on earth as it is in heaven.
1: Give us this day our daily bread, and forgive us our trespasses, as we forgive those who trespass against us. And lead us not into temptation, but deliver us from evil.
0: Hail Mary, full of grace, the Lord is with thee. Blessed art thou among women, and blessed is the fruit of thy womb, Jesus.
1: Holy Mary, Mother of God, pray for us sinners, now and at the hour of our death. Amen.
0: Hail Mary, full of grace, the Lord is with thee. Blessed art thou among women, and blessed is the fruit of thy womb, Jesus.
1: Holy Mary, Mother of God, pray for us sinners, now and at the hour of our death. Amen.
0: Hail Mary, full of grace, the Lord is with thee. Blessed art thou among women, and blessed is the fruit of thy womb.

0: Blessed art thou among women, and blessed is the fruit of thy womb, Jesus.
1: Holy Mary, Mother of God, pray for us sinners, now and at the hour of our death. Amen.
0: Hail Mary, full of grace, the Lord is with thee. Blessed art thou among women, and blessed is the

0: Hail Mary, full of grace, the Lord is with thee. Blessed art thou among women, and blessed is the fruit of thy womb, Jesus.
1: Holy Mary, Mother of God, pray for us sinners, now and at the hour of our death. Amen.
0: Hail Mary, full of grace, the Lord is with thee. Blessed art thou among women, and blessed is the fruit of thy womb, Jesus.
1: Holy Mary, Mother of God, pray for us sinners, now and at the hour of our death. Amen.
0: Hail Mary, full of grace, the Lord is with thee. Blessed art thou among women, and blessed is the fruit of thy womb, Jesus.
1: Holy Mary, Mother of God, pray for us sinners, now and at the hour of our death. Amen.
0: Hail Mary, full of grace, the Lord is with thee. Blessed art thou among women, and blessed is the fruit of thy womb, Jesus.
1: Holy Mary, Mother of God, pray for us sinners, now and at the hour of our death. Amen.
0: Hail Mary, full of grace, the Lord is with thee. Blessed art thou among women, and blessed is the fruit of thy womb, Jesus.
1: Holy Mary, Mother of God, pray for us sinners, now and at the hour of our death. Amen.
0: Glory be to the Father, and to the Son, and to the Holy Spirit.
1: As it was in the beginning, is now, and ever shall be, world without end. Amen.
0: O my Jesus, forgive us our sins, save us from the fires of hell, and lead all souls to heaven, especially those most in need of your mercy. The fourth joyful mystery, the presentation of Jesus in the temple. When Mary and Joseph came to present Jesus to the Father in the temple, Simeon the prophet told her, "This child is destined for the falling and the rising of many in Israel." To Mary herself he said, "And a sword will pierce your own soul too." We pray for the courage to stand with Christ, no matter what it may cost us. Our Father, who art in heaven, hallowed be thy name. Thy kingdom come, thy will be done on earth as it is in heaven.
1: Give us this day our daily bread, and forgive us our trespasses, as we forgive those who trespass against us. And lead us not into temptation, but deliver us from evil.
0: Hail Mary, full of grace, the Lord is with thee. Blessed art thou among women, and blessed is the fruit of thy womb, Jesus.
1: Holy Mary, Mother of God, pray for us sinners, now and at the hour of our death. Amen.
0: Hail Mary, full of grace, the Lord is with thee. Blessed art thou among women, and blessed is the fruit of thy womb, Jesus.

0: blessed is the fruit of thy womb, Jesus.
1: Holy Mary, Mother of God, pray for us sinners, now and at the hour of our death. Amen.
0: Hail Mary, full of grace, the Lord is with thee. Blessed art thou among women, and blessed is the fruit of thy womb, Jesus.
1: Holy Mary, Mother of God, pray for us sinners, now and at the hour of our death. Amen.
0: Hail Mary, full of grace, the Lord is with thee. Blessed art thou among women, and blessed is the fruit of thy womb, Jesus.
1: Holy Mary, Mother of God, pray for us sinners, now and at the hour of our death. Amen.
0: Hail Mary, full of grace, the Lord is with thee. Blessed art thou among women, and blessed is the fruit of thy womb, Jesus.
1: Holy Mary, Mother of God, pray for us sinners, now and at the hour of our death. Amen.
0: Hail Mary, full of grace, the Lord is with thee. Blessed art thou among women, and blessed is the fruit of thy womb, Jesus.
1: Holy Mary, Mother of God, pray for us sinners, now and at the hour of our death. Amen.
0: Hail Mary, full of grace, the Lord is with thee.

0: Blessed art thou among women, and blessed is the fruit of thy womb, Jesus.
1: Holy Mary, Mother of God, pray for us sinners, now and at the hour of our death. Amen.
0: Hail Mary, full of grace, the Lord is with thee. Blessed art thou among women, and blessed is the fruit of thy womb, Jesus.
1: Holy Mary, Mother of God, pray for us sinners, now and at the hour of our death. Amen.
0: Glory be to the Father, and to the Son, and to the Holy Spirit.
1: As it was in the beginning, is now, and ever shall be, world without end. Amen.
0: O my Jesus, forgive us our sins,

0: The fifth joyful mystery, the finding of Jesus in the temple. After the loss of Jesus, Mary and Joseph found him in the temple. Jesus' explanation, "Did you not know that I must be in my Father's house?" was one they found hard to understand. With faith like Mary's, let us ponder in our hearts the many events of our lives that we find difficult to understand. Our Father, who art in heaven, hallowed be thy name. Thy kingdom come, thy will be done on earth as it is in heaven.
1: Give us this day our daily bread, and forgive us our trespasses, as we forgive those who trespass against us. And lead us not into temptation, but deliver us from evil.
0: Hail Mary, full of grace, the Lord is with thee. Blessed art thou among women, and blessed is the fruit of thy womb.

0: blessed is the fruit of thy womb, Jesus.
1: Holy Mary, Mother of God, pray for us sinners, now and at the hour of our death. Amen.
0: Hail Mary, full of grace, the Lord is with thee. Blessed art thou among women, and blessed is the fruit of thy womb, Jesus.
1: Holy Mary, Mother of God, pray for us sinners, now and at the hour of our death. Amen.
0: Hail Mary, full of grace, the Lord is with thee. Blessed art thou among women, and blessed is the fruit of thy womb, Jesus.
1: Holy Mary, Mother of God, pray for us sinners, now and at the hour of our death. Amen.
0: Hail Mary, full of grace, the Lord is with thee. Blessed art thou among women, and blessed is the fruit of thy womb, Jesus.
1: Holy Mary, Mother of God, pray for us sinners, now and at the hour of our death. Amen.
0: Hail Mary, full of grace, the Lord is with thee. Blessed art thou among women, and blessed is the fruit of thy womb, Jesus.
1: Holy Mary, Mother of God, pray for us sinners, now and at the hour of our death. Amen.
0: Hail Mary, full of grace, the Lord is with thee. Blessed

0: Mary, full of grace, the Lord is with thee. Blessed art thou among women, and blessed is the fruit of thy womb, Jesus.
1: Holy Mary, Mother of God, pray for us sinners, now and at the hour of our death. Amen.
0: Hail Mary, full of grace, the Lord is with thee. Blessed art thou among women, and blessed is the fruit of thy womb, Jesus.
1: Holy Mary, Mother of God, pray for us sinners, now and at the hour of our death.
0: Hail Mary, full of grace, the Lord is with thee. Blessed art thou among women, and blessed is the fruit of thy womb, Jesus.
1: Holy Mary, Mother of God, pray for us sinners, now and at the hour of our death. Amen.
0: Glory be to the Father, and to the Son, and to the Holy Spirit.
1: As it was in the beginning, is now, and ever shall be, world without end. Amen.
0: O my Jesus, forgive us our sins. Save us from the fires of hell. And lead all souls to heaven, especially those most in need of your mercy. Hail, Holy Queen, Mother of Mercy. Hail our life, our sweetness, and our hope. To thee do we cry, poor banished children of Eve. To thee do we send up our sighs, mourning and weeping in this valley of tears. Turn then, most gracious Advocate, thine eyes of mercy towards us. And after this our exile, show unto us the blessed fruit of thy womb, Jesus. O clement, O loving, O sweet Virgin Mary. Pray for us, O Holy Mother of God,
1: that we may be made worthy of the promises of Christ.
0: Let us pray. O God, whose only begotten Son, by his life, death, and resurrection, has purchased for us the rewards of eternal life, grant, we beseech thee, that meditating on these mysteries and the most holy rosary of the Blessed Virgin Mary, we may imitate what they contain and obtain what they promise, through the same Christ our Lord.

0: The Chaplet of Divine Mercy.
1: In the name of the Father, and of the Son, and of the Holy Spirit. Amen.
2: You expired, Jesus, but the source of life gushed forth for souls, and the ocean of mercy opened up for the whole world. O fount of life, unfathomable divine mercy, envelop the whole world and empty yourself out upon us.
0: O blood and water, which gush forth from the heart of Jesus as a fountain of mercy for us, I trust in you. O blood and water, which gush forth from the heart of Jesus as a fountain of mercy for us, I trust in you. O blood and water, which gush forth from the heart of Jesus as a fountain of mercy for us, I trust in you.
2: Our Father, who art in heaven, hallowed be thy name. Thy kingdom come. Thy will be done on earth as it is in heaven.
0: Give us this day our daily bread, and forgive us our trespasses, as we forgive those who trespass against us. And lead us not into temptation, but deliver us from evil. Amen.
2: Hail Mary, full of grace, the Lord is with you. Blessed are you among women, and blessed is the fruit of your womb, Jesus.
0: Holy Mary, Mother of God, pray for us sinners now and at the hour of our death. Amen.
2: I believe in God, the Father Almighty, creator of heaven and earth, and in Jesus Christ, his only Son, our Lord, who was conceived by the Holy Spirit, born of the Virgin Mary, suffered under Pontius Pilate, was crucified, died, and was buried. He descended into hell. On the third day, he rose again from the dead. He ascended into heaven and is seated at the right hand of God, the Father Almighty. From there, he will come to judge the living and the dead.
0: I believe in the Holy Spirit, the Holy Catholic Church, the communion of saints, the forgiveness of sins, the resurrection of the body, and life everlasting. Amen.
2: Eternal Father, I offer you the body and blood, soul and divinity of your dearly beloved Son, our Lord Jesus Christ, in atonement for our sins and those of the whole world. For the sake of his sorrowful passion,
0: have mercy on us and on the whole world.
2: For the sake of his sorrowful passion,
0: have mercy on us and on the whole world.
2: For the sake of his sorrowful passion,
0: have mercy on us and on the whole world.
2: For the sake of his sorrowful passion,
0: have mercy on us and on the whole world.
2: For the sake of his sorrowful passion,
0: have mercy on us and on the whole world.
2: For the sake of his sorrowful passion,
0: have mercy on us and on the whole world.
2: For the sake of his sorrowful passion,
0: have mercy on us and on the whole world.
2: For the sake of his sorrowful passion,
0: have mercy on us and on the whole world.
2: For the sake of his sorrowful passion,
0: have mercy on us and on the whole world.
2: For the sake of his sorrowful passion,
0: have mercy on us and on the whole world.
2: Eternal Father, I offer you the body and blood, soul and divinity of your dearly beloved Son, our Lord Jesus Christ, in atonement for our sins and those of the whole world. For the sake of his sorrowful passion,
0: have mercy on us and on the whole world.
2: For the sake of his sorrowful passion,
0: have mercy on us and on the whole world.
2: For the sake of his sorrowful passion,
0: have mercy on us and on the whole world.
2: For the sake of his sorrowful passion,
0: have mercy on us and on the whole world.
2: For the sake of his sorrowful passion,
0: have mercy on us and on the whole world.
2: For the sake of his sorrowful passion,
0: have mercy on us and on the whole world.
2: For the sake of his sorrowful passion,
0: have mercy on us and on the whole world.
2: For the sake of his sorrowful passion,
0: have mercy on us and on the whole world.
2: For the sake of his sorrowful passion,
0: have mercy on us and on the whole world.
2: For the sake of his sorrowful passion,
0: have mercy on us and on the whole world.
2: Eternal Father, I offer you the body and blood, soul and divinity of your dearly beloved Son, our Lord Jesus Christ, in atonement for our sins and those of the whole world. For the sake of his sorrowful passion,
0: have mercy on us and on the whole world.
2: For the sake of his sorrowful passion,
0: have mercy on us and on the whole world.
2: For the sake of his sorrowful passion,
0: have mercy on us and on the whole world.
2: For the sake of his sorrowful passion,
0: have mercy on us and on the whole world.
2: For the sake of his sorrowful passion,
0: have mercy on us and on the whole world.
2: For the sake of his sorrowful passion,
0: have mercy on us and on the whole world.
2: For the sake of his sorrowful passion,
0: have mercy on us and on the whole world.
2: For the sake of his sorrowful passion,
0: have mercy on us and on the whole world.
2: For the sake of his sorrowful passion,
0: have mercy on us and on the whole world.
2: For the sake of his sorrowful passion,
0: have mercy on us and on the whole world.
2: Eternal Father, I offer you the body and blood, soul, and divinity of your dearly beloved Son, our Lord Jesus Christ, in atonement for our sins and those of the whole world. For the sake of his sorrowful passion,
0: have mercy on us and on the whole world.
2: For the sake of his sorrowful passion,
0: have mercy on us and on the whole world.
2: For the sake of his sorrowful passion,
0: have mercy on us and on the whole world.
2: For the sake of his sorrowful passion,
0: have mercy on us and on the whole world.
2: For the sake of his sorrowful passion,
0: have mercy on us and on the whole world.
2: For the sake of his sorrowful passion,
0: have mercy on us and on the whole world.
2: For the sake of his sorrowful passion,
0: have mercy on us and on the whole world.
2: For the sake of his sorrowful passion,
0: have mercy on us and on the whole world.
2: For the sake of his sorrowful passion,
0: have mercy on us and on the whole world.
2: For the sake of his sorrowful passion,
0: have mercy on us and on the whole world.
2: Eternal Father, I offer you the body and blood, soul and divinity of your dearly beloved Son, our Lord Jesus Christ, in atonement for our sins and those of the whole world. For the sake of his sorrowful passion,
0: have mercy on us and on the whole world.
2: For the sake of his sorrowful passion,
0: have mercy on us and on the whole world.
2: For the sake of his sorrowful passion,
0: have mercy on us and on the whole world.
2: For the sake of his sorrowful passion,
0: have mercy on us and on the whole world.
2: For the sake of his sorrowful passion,
0: have mercy on us and on the whole world.
2: For the sake of his sorrowful passion,
0: have mercy on us and on the whole world.
2: For the sake of his sorrowful passion,
0: have mercy on us and on the whole world.
2: For the sake of his sorrowful passion,
0: have mercy on us and on the whole world.
2: For the sake of his sorrowful passion,
0: have mercy on us and on the whole world.
2: For the sake of his sorrowful passion,
0: have mercy on us and on the whole world. Holy God,
2: holy mighty one,
0: holy immortal one, have mercy on us and on the whole world. Holy God,
2: holy mighty one,
0: holy immortal one, have mercy on us and on the whole world. Holy God,
2: holy mighty one,
0: holy immortal one, have mercy on us and on the whole world.
2: Eternal God, in whom mercy is endless and the treasury of compassion inexhaustible, look kindly upon us and increase your mercy in us, that in difficult moments we might not despair nor become despondent, but with great confidence submit ourselves to your holy will, which is love and mercy itself.
1: In the name of the Father, and of the Son, and of the Holy Spirit. Amen.
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4: Cradle Catholic. I went to Catholic elementary school, Catholic high school, and I think I was decently formed, but not well formed. And it was Catholic radio that I think has added that extra dimension where now I think, honestly, I am well-formed, both in terms of knowledge, but also in making my Catholic faith a priority in my life and living according to what the Church says and what God wants of us. And there's so much going on in the world that is stressful that Catholic radio is a peace-enhancing tool. Some of it is the intellectual part of it and learning about my faith. Another part of it is, you know, when I'm thinking about my relationship and thinking about God, it brings me a sense of peace.
5: This is why I love music. You know, music lifts you up when you're down, mm-hmm. You know, it draws from certain songs you hear, just brings back beautiful memories of a particular time in life, or maybe it brings back something you don't want to remember.
6: Yeah.
5: You know, it's just that music has the power to do that. So, but again, we just can't let, you know, a song may make us feel a particular way. And sometimes, we can't be afraid to feel those things again. So, because God is showing us how far we've come.
6: Yeah.
5: You know, that song is a reminder of how far we've come in our life.
6: And I like to do it or use music, and maybe you've done the same, is like if like we're on a car trip and like tensions are getting high or people are getting restless or, you know, there's little squabbles, like putting on the right song, or it's like, okay, I need a family united song right now. And so sometimes it might be some MJ or it might be, you know, praise and worship or what, you know, but finding that song or that, you know, genre. You're like, okay, I got to shift the mood a little bit. So God gives us music to definitely finesse you know, dinnertime conversations or car trips, you know, it helps.
5: Yeah, absolutely. Absolutely. Love that. I'm Deacon Harold Brooks Sivers, listening to Beacon of Truth. And today is the Feast of St. Matthew, one of the apostles and the author of the Gospel of Matthew. So we're taking a look at an overview of Matthew's gospel today. And of course, we'd love to hear from you. 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
5: All right, my friends, on this Feast of St. Matthew, taking a look at Matthew's gospel. And of course, we'd love to hear from you. 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So we talked about the genealogy, and basically, as we said, Matthew is tracing Jesus' lineage from Abraham through David to the Babylonian exile to Joseph, 14 generations for each phase. So from Abraham to David, 14 generations. Which is a seven, right? So it's a double of seven. And so seven is a sacred number for completion and fulfillment. And then 14 generations from David to the Babylonian exile, 14 generations of Babylonian exile to Joseph, right? And then Joseph is the husband of Mary and called a son of David, right? So Jesus then, in this prologue, in this first couple of in chapters 1 and 2, if we look at the Pentateuch, right? So this first section would be kind of like, you know, the book of Genesis. So unlike the first creation, God isn't creating ex nihilo, out of nothing. You know, this time around, Jesus came as the fulfillment of God's earlier promises to his chosen people, Israel. In fact, he's presented as the culmination of Israel's history. He is the ultimate covenant that God wants to bring to his people. Remember, God tried to establish covenants in the Old Testament through Adam, through Moses, through Abraham. So actually through Adam, then through Abraham. Moses and David, and then the prophecy in Jeremiah, you know, and of course, you know, God kept his part of the covenant. We didn't keep ours. So God had to send his son, again, foretold in the Old Testament as the new and eternal covenant. So Matthew wants us to see that Jesus is the promised royal Messiah and the Davidic king. He receives his royal birthright through Joseph, right? Because that's why the lineage traces itself all the way to Joseph, who's the husband of Mary and a son of David, right? Very important. So Matthew, through that genealogy, evokes kind of a historical geography of the Old Testament and places key locations and events within them to show that Jesus is a fulfillment of all that Israel had hoped for. So Matthew also introduces in his second chapter of the prologue the theme that runs throughout the rest of his gospel, that Jesus as the new Moses, right? So both Jesus and Moses were sent by God to deliver his people. And both have their life threatened at birth, and both are forced to flee. See, so you see, and sometimes we don't make those connections, right? So let's take a look at that very quickly. So Moses is sent to deliver his people, right? He encounters the Lord first in the burning bush. Remember, he's tending the flocks, and he sees the bush that is burning but is not consumed. He goes, I have to go over and take a closer look at this thing. And so as he walks over, he says, take off your shoes, you're on holy ground. And the Lord is speaking to him, you know, by an angel through the fire. And And he says, I want you to deliver my people, you know. He's the one that's supposed to lead the people out of slavery in Egypt into the promised land. Now, before that, we look at the early life of Moses. We see that when he was born, this was during a time that the Egyptian pharaohs were enslaving the Israelites. And they saw that even during the enslavement, that they were growing at a faster rate than the Egyptians. And the fear was that if an enemy ever came to fight against Egypt, that the Israelites with their vast numbers would join the enemies to fight against Pharaoh. So he enslaves them. He put them into like servitude, not slavery. But then when he saw they continued to grow, that's when he enslaved them. And then he even decides to have the male children killed, you know. And so when Moses was born, he's supposed to be drowned. But instead, he's taken up by Pharaoh's daughter, you know, as kind of an adopted son. And so we see that when Jesus is born, Herod is trying to kill the children 2 years and younger. And so Moses, when he's a little older, he sees two Israelites fighting, and he kills one of them, and tries to hide it, bury the body. Then he has to, they find out about it. He has to flee. And then when Herod is trying to kill all the children, Joseph has to take Jesus and Mary and flee to Egypt, ironically, right? You know, and so you see Matthew, they're making all of these connections between Moses and Jesus. Awesome how Matthew does that. And so Moses is rescued by a family member, and Jesus is rescued by his earthly father, Joseph. And we also see that Matthew is establishing all throughout his gospel. You know, he's structuring Jesus' life and ministry in such a way that's evocative of Moses. So when you read it, hey, that sounds like something that Moses did. He did that on purpose, right? So Jesus is the deliverer of God's people, not from slavery to Rome. See, that's why I think, you know, one of the reasons he was killed, I think the Israelites were looking for a savior that would free them from the power of Rome and reestablish Israel as its own independent nation apart from any kind of domination or rule. But Jesus, you know, again, the parallel in their mind would be he's like Moses leading us out of, you know, subjugation to the Romans to freedom to be able to rule ourselves. But Jesus had a deeper purpose. He came to save people from their sins and from the power of death, to lead them to a new promised land, which is heaven. You know, so they didn't see that. You know, they're looking for a political leader and not one that would save them from the depth of their sin and help open the path to eternal life. You know, so something very important there, you know, that we just can't gloss over. You know, I love the way that Matthew draws from the Old Testament, because often you hear about typology, right? When you look at in our series looking at the senses of Scripture, we talk about the allegorical sense. You know, how things in the Old Testament point to Jesus or find their fulfillment in Jesus. And Matthew's gospel is full of those kinds of connections. I'm Deacon Hal Brooks Sivers, listening to Beacon of Truth. And today is the Feast of St. Matthew. And today we're taking a look at Matthew's gospel in honor of his feast day today to see, you know, how Matthew is called by God to convey the message of salvation by making the connection of Jesus as the new Moses. And of course, we'd love to hear from you. Send us an email today, beacon@ewtn.com. So we see also in the next chapter here, we see that, Herod issues a royal decree, as we talked about, to slaughter Jesus. And you know, and it points us, we see that in the Pharaohs, when you wanna subjugate a people, you take away their freedom, and they think that taking away their freedom is somehow going to break them, right? But see, the thing is that they forget that God is fighting with us and for us. So yes, they were about 400 years in slavery in Egypt, but God came and saved them. You know, the Israelites were under the rule of Rome, but God came to save them, not from Rome, but from the forces of sin and death. And that's the lesson for us. No matter where we are in our lives, God will come to save us. He will come with his love. He will come with his mercy. So even though right now you may be enslaved to an addiction, you may be enslaved to the forces of sin, and you can't break out of it, or you're struggling. You know, God is our salvation. God is the new Moses. If you let him, will lead you out of the darkness of your sin into his glorious and eternal light, the light of truth, the light of his love, the light of his unfathomable divine mercy. He wants to lead us there. We just have to let him, right? We have to give him permission to work powerfully in our lives, you know, and this is what God wants, you know? So a beautiful lesson for us today from Matthew. We also see in Matthew's gospel, we see the story of the Magi, you know, the wise men that come from the East. And what's interesting here, when you think, oh, well, how is this a fulfillment of the Old Testament? When you look at the Magi was prophesied in the Old Testament in the book of Numbers. So if you look in the book of Numbers, chapter 24, right around verse 17, it says there that I see. Well, let's go back and look at verse 16. Actually, verse 15. This is the oracle of Balaam, the son of Beor, the oracle of the man whose eye is open, and the oracle of him who hears the words of God and knows the knowledge of the Most High, who sees the vision of the Almighty falling down but having his eyes uncovered. I see him, but now I behold him, but not nigh. A star shall come forth out of Jacob, and a scepter shall rise out of Israel, and it shall crush the forehead of Moab and break down the sons of Sheth. Edom shall be dispossessed, and Seir and all his enemies shall be dispossessed. So it says, a star shall come forth from Jacob, right? And so we see that star of Bethlehem, and we see that the Magi, you know, that come out of that east, and they're looking for the Messiah. You know, it's very interesting, you know, when John the Baptist is born, you know, his father Zechariah does that beautiful Benedictus prayer where he says, the dawn from on high shall break upon us to shine on those who dwell in darkness and the shadow of death, and to guide our feet into the way of peace. You know, so the dawn comes from what direction? The east, right? The sun rises in the east, and the Son of God will rise from the east. You know, salvation will come from the east. And so we have this Magi that was foretold in the book of Numbers, who are coming from the east, right? To and they're the first to recognize, you know, Jesus as the Messiah, you know, which is, again, very important, because it shows that Jesus didn't just come for the Jewish, he came for the Gentiles. You know, so it was also interesting. It says King Herod, oh, these are from sources outside the Bible, extra biblical sources, that says that King Herod was an Edomite. And in the prophecy we just heard from Balaam, it says when that star rises, Edom will be destroyed, right? It says when the sun comes up from the east, verse 18 says Edom shall be dispossessed, right? And so, you know, so we see when Christ comes, you know, that Herod will be deposed, right? So the Magi themselves are Gentiles, right? And in their bearing of gifts and in their worship of the infant child Jesus, they begin to the fulfillment of God's promise in Abraham, that in him all nations will be blessed. Remember Genesis chapter 22, all nations shall be blessed, right? And so in Matthew chapter 2 recalls Isaiah's prophecies, where it says, nations shall walk by your light and kings by your shining radiance. All from Sheba shall come bearing gold and frankincense and proclaiming the praises of the Lord. Right. So that recalls the prophecy of Isaiah 72, you know, and so we see again the typological image of the Magi in the Old Testament through the prophecy of Isaiah. So again, Matthew is pointing us and showing us that Jesus is the fulfillment of the prophecies of the Old Testament. And so Isaiah foretold that these Magi would come from Sheba, would come from the east, bringing gold and frankincense and proclaiming the praises of the Lord. That's exactly what happens. So the Magi then are the first to recognize Jesus as the Lord of all the nations. Again, fulfilling the expectation of Israel that the restored kingdom of David would not only be a nation state, you know, a nation of Israel, but it would be a worldwide empire, right? So that's what the Catholic Church is, universal, right? It's not just for a particular group of people. The Catholic faith is spread all throughout the world because Jesus came to bring salvation to everyone. You know, again, it just in the Old Testament, how God used the people of Israel to be his witness. So God, obviously God wants everybody to come to him, but he used a particular people, the people of Israel, to be his witnesses to the other pagan tribes around them. So when they saw the Israelites, they say, well, wow, you know, there is really a God. And look what he's done for this people, and to follow their example. You know, so Jesus does the same thing. You know, he goes to the chosen people, the people of Israel, to bring that message of salvation so that all the people would see through the people of Israel, who are the chosen people, who are now see their fulfillment in Christianity, that they will see and come to Christ. Just like in fact, we see that there were Gentiles and those who were not Israelites who sojourned with the Israelites. We see this in Leviticus chapter 17, for example. You know, Leviticus 17, verse 10 and forward. We see that those, you know, who are Israelites are those who are sojourning with the Israelites. You know, and so we have the Israelite people and those Gentiles who are sojourning with those the Jews, who of course are the early Christians, you know, who are all dying for their faith in Jesus. You know, so we see the beautiful parallels with salvation history. So Matthew, again, is intent on showing us parallels between the life and mission of Jesus and the life and mission of Moses. He wants us who read his gospel to see that in Jesus, we have the new covenant, the new Exodus, the new law, and the new Passover. Remember, many times in Matthew's gospel, Jesus says, you have heard it said, but I say, right? He is, you heard it said. Who would say it? Moses. Moses said this, but I say, right? Kind of establishes himself as the new Moses, right? And Moses also gave the Passover, right? Where we had the male unblemished lamb, and he had the unleavened bread. And Jesus, of course, gives us the Eucharist. That's a foreshadowing of the Eucharist. He's the unblemished Lamb of God who sacrificed himself on the cross, and also gives us the Eucharist, the unleavened bread. He gives us his body, blood, soul, divinity, and that most blessed sacrament of the Eucharist. Again, it's the new Passover. And Jesus establishes the new and eternal covenant. Moses tried to establish a covenant with his people. Remember Exodus chapter 24, where he read the law to the people. Then he took the blood and threw half of the blood on the altar, read the law to the people again. The people said, all the Lord has said we will do, we will be obedient. And he throws the blood, the other half of the blood, on the people with the words, this is the blood of the covenant. So Jesus will shed his blood on the altar of the cross for the atonement for sin. And he said the same words that Moses said. This is the blood of the covenant that he said at the Last Supper. So again, making a strong tie as Jesus being the new Moses, right? So beautiful what Matthew's doing here. What is Matthew doing? He's again drawing to the people. As you're reading this, you're thinking, "Wow!" But for example, in Matthew 19, Matthew gives us the law about marriage, right? He goes, "Is it lawful to divorce one's wife and marry another?" And Jesus says, Moses gave you that law because of the hardness of your hearts. But in the beginning, it was not so, you know. I love this. He goes, they said to him, why did Moses command one to give a certificate of divorce and to put her away? Right. And he goes, for the hardness of your hearts, Moses allowed you to divorce your wives. But from the beginning, it was not so. And I say to you, so here we go. Moses said this, but I say, as the new Moses, establishing the new covenant that will lead you to the new Exodus, whoever divorces his wife. And now here's what Matthew adds that Mark doesn't add, except for unchastity. And the word there in Greek is porneia, which is reminiscent of what's called irvat davar in the Old Testament, in the Hebrew. That doesn't mean unfaithful. Right, because I think a lot of people will think that, well, you could divorce your wife if she's unfaithful, because that's what unchastity means. That's not what it means at all. The word is porneia in Greek, which is not good, because that's where the word pornography comes from. It's the concept here that Matthew's trying to draw, and this is why Matthew includes it and Mark doesn't. Matthew includes it because it's reminiscent of the irvat davar, in other words, marrying outside of the collateral line. Marrying someone that's too close to you in your genealogy. So, for example, marrying your mother or your sister or your first cousin, basically incestuous relationships. That is something that Matthew is evoking here, okay? And so he says, no, from the beginning it was not so. He goes back to the book of Genesis, you know, and he even talks about their eunuchs that have been so from birth. But these eunuchs have been made eunuchs by men. But there are eunuchs who have made themselves eunuchs for the sake of the kingdom of heaven. They're bringing the idea of celibacy, right? So the church didn't make that up. All right. Well, tomorrow we'll continue our series, Understanding the Bible, where we'll do part two of looking at the canon of Scripture. Now, remember, you can stream today's show and all of our EW10 radio offerings by visiting Podcast Central at EW10.com/radio or by downloading the EWTN app. And until we're together again, my friends, may Almighty God bless you, keep you, and protect you, the Father and the Son and the Holy Spirit. Amen.
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9: Missouri pro-lifers have a fight on their hands and an opportunity to save babies. A new YouGov poll of over 900 likely Missouri voters conducted with St. Louis University has pro-life Amendment 3 down just 1 point, 43% in favor, 44% opposed, and 13% undecided. The amendment would strip away the so-called right to abortion out of Missouri's constitution and also ban gender transition procedures for minors. Election day is coming up. If pro-life Missourians show up, babies win. And with so many in the state still undecided, pro-life voters have an opportunity to change minds and defend life.
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10: St. John the Baptist wasn't killed because he refused to bow to some pagan god. Herod, who had John beheaded, didn't care that much about religion. St. John ultimately lost his head because he wouldn't keep quiet. And more specifically, he wouldn't stop challenging Herod and his wife to leave their sins of the flesh. When we challenge people directly and clearly about sin, it can make them angry. When we simply call a sin what it is, that can make people angry too. But sometimes, that's exactly what God is calling us to do, and it's what love demands of us. I'm not saying we're supposed to challenge people all the time when we see them in sin or doing something immoral. Sometimes silence is wise. Sometimes we need to build up a friendship before we can earn the right to be heard. But when those times come where God is calling us to speak with clarity, we can either...
11: O Sacred Heart of Jesus, filled with infinite love, broken by our ingratitude and pierced by our sins, yet loving us still, accept the consecration we make to thee of all that we are and all that we have. Take every faculty of our souls and bodies, only day by day draw us nearer and nearer to thy Sacred Heart. And there, as we shall hear the lesson, teach us thy holy way. Amen.
12: Prayer for the game of life. Dear God, help me be a good sport in the game of life. I don't ask for an easy place in the lineup. Put me anywhere you need me. I only ask that I can give you 100% of everything I have. If all the hard drives seem to come my way, I thank you for the compliment. Help me to remember that you never send a player more trouble than he can handle with your help. And help me, Lord, to accept the bad breaks as part of the game. May I always play on the square no matter what others do. Help me study the book so I'll know the rules. Finally, God, if the natural turn of events goes against me, and I am benched for sickness or old age, help me accept that as part of the game too. Keep me from whimpering that I was framed or that I got a raw deal. And when I finish the final inning, I ask for no laurels. All I want is to believe in my heart I played as well as I could and that I didn't let you down. Amen.
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14: 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Welcome to Ave Maria in the Afternoon, examining the world through the lens of faith from the heart of the church to help us navigate the culture. Here's Dr. Marcus Peter.
15: Good afternoon. Thank you very much for joining us on this hour of Ave Maria in the Afternoon. I'm Marcus Peter. As usual, I'm tremendously blessed, honored to be with all of you. It's been a real joy. And we have an interesting lineup for you today, and you won't want to miss especially the second conversation. We're going to begin by talking about the feast day today, and therefore the readings today. So much of what I'll be focusing on will be Matthew himself, but also just to take a good look at the first reading from the Office of Readings today, because I believe that there's a lot to be said from that first reading pertaining to this feast day. But I also want to focus on what Paul is trying to say in the letter to the Ephesians here, this question of chains around his body and the fight, the push for Christian unity and how costly it is, and that suffering ought to be willingly embraced for the sake of unity within the body of Christ. After that, we will talk with Noel Mehring. A new form of relationship estrangement is afoot. Now, this is what I mean. I know many of us have noticed this. In the past, relationships tended to rupture over issues that were severe. Abuse, danger of life was one of those, severe hardship. There were a few things. But today, though, people are increasingly becoming estranged because of politics. More than 68 million Americans right now are currently alienated from close family members solely on the basis of politics. Now, going no contact is frequently framed, particularly by therapeutic circles, as an act of empowerment and self-care. But behind the numbers are millions of hurting people and an ideology that is threatening relationships and the fabric of social cohesion as a whole. And that's what Noelle is going to join us to talk about. She's actually written an entire book on it called No Contact, How a Seductive Ideology Broke Families and Friendships, but How We Can Repair Them. And Noelle's core argument here has to do with the fact that this situation is tragic, but there's also lessons we can learn from it. It's a harsh reality that grown adults are cutting off aging parents and other family members over political ideological differences. And this is something we need to address. For now, the headlines.
16: Thanks, Marcus. Good afternoon, everyone. This is your Ave Maria Radio News for Monday, September 21st. It's the Feast of St. Matthew. 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Your vocation location is at avemaria.edu. A dispute is growing between the White House and several major news outlets. Monica Nelson reports.
17: CNN, MS Now, and Political have filed legal action after being barred from White House events. The move comes after President Trump accused the organizations of negative coverage. Major TV networks, including CNN, NBC, Fox, ABC, and CBS, issued a joint statement saying no administration should restrict a news outlet because of its reporting. Trump defended the decision, saying it's not an attack on the free press, but on what he calls fake news.
16: Pope Leo is set to travel to France this week. He'll head there on Friday, where he's scheduled to visit the cities of Paris, Lourdes, and Metz. Several controversial issues surround the pontiff's upcoming trip, including France's assisted dying law and clerical sex abuse. The FAA has issued ground stops at several northeast airports due to equipment outages. The ground stops are in place at LaGuardia, JFK, Newark, Teterboro, and Philadelphia airports. And travelers are being encouraged to contact their airlines regarding flight status. Authorities are investigating after an ICE agent allegedly shot a man Sunday in Austin, Texas. The wounded man was identified as 28-year-old Wilber Perez, a Venezuelan national who's reportedly in the country illegally. Catholics around the world are invited to join in prayer for the Global Rosary for Peace taking place October 22nd, the Feast of St. John Paul II. The event is an international prayer initiative that aims to bring together families, parishes, schools, religious communities, and individuals from around the world in response to Pope Leo XIV's call for the Church to pray the Rosary for Peace. Wall Street closing higher with the NASDAQ hitting a new record to start the week. The NASDAQ up 2.25%. From your Ave Maria Radio.net news desk, I'm Steve Clark.
15: Good afternoon and welcome back. I'm Marcus Peter. I was looking at Ephesians chapter 4 today, which was part of the first reading of the Office of Readings. Paul begins this passage by talking about chains around his body. Now, Christian unity is costly enough that it requires suffering for its preservation. Paul is essentially writing from prison, calls himself the prisoner of the Lord. In Ephesians 4:1, he talks about his captivity within the providence of Christ. So even his

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6: 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And when that doesn't work, then I just pull up my phone and pull up the app. And when the app is down, then I can go ahead and pull up EWTN because I don't want to miss Dr. David Anders on Call to Communion, which is still my favorite show. And I like listening to the Mass whenever I can't get to Mass, especially when I was recovering from surgery. I listened to the Mass every day, and that helped me get through it. Actually, I listened to pretty much nonstop after surgery and listened to the Catholic radio the whole time. And that really helped me get through times when I couldn't get out and do much. It's given me a lot of information about my faith that I really didn't know. And it's intrigued me, made me want to study. I've been doing the Bible in a year with Father Mike. And one of these years, I'm actually going to get through the whole thing. And it means the world to me. And I've been glad to be a supporter. It's a wonderful station and definitely worth it.
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8: Good afternoon and welcome back. I'm Marcus Peter, talking with Noel Mehring, fellow at the Ethics and Public Policy Center, author of No Contact, How a Seductive Ideology Broke Families and Friendships, and How We Can Repair Them. So, Noel, one of the things that you were sharing earlier has to do with a systematic deconstruction in terms of social narrative for the family. Now, if we were to expand that conversation, it isn't just the family that has seen the very targeted attack. We've seen it expand in a grander scale to other institutions that hold greater sway on the human conscience that are not strictly political, so the church being chief among them, but even other lower-level institutions. And all of this is born out of Western Marxism. I don't like being one of those guys who just looks at things and say, hey, Marxism, but at the same time, we need to acknowledge the intellectual drivers behind a part of this current. So please share your wisdom here.
9: Sure, yeah. And well, abolition of the family certainly was a very Marxist idea. And mm-hmm. It's really, it's evolved in different ways. You know, the postmoderns pulled it into sort of their ideas, but and various other thinkers, including up until through critical theory and various deconstructivist leaders. But it really is a, you know, the modern way that I think it presents itself most often is that people say, you know, I want a chosen family. I want a family that emanates out of my choice. And, you know, that really goes against what a family is, that there is a givenness to family that is sort of part of the richness of the beauty of it. So what often happens, and, you know, I first and foremost want to say that, you know, everyone has, most people have the experience of a chosen family, the sense of friendships that come to feel like family. It's beautiful. But this is a more radical idea. It's more ideological. It's about we can actually prefer the relationships of choice than the ones that are given to us by life, circumstance, by God, what have you, by marriage, by covenant, and that chosen family is going to be better. And what happens, and I cover this in the book, is there's so many people who start out thinking of it that way, and then, you know, they realize later, years later, you know, it worked really well when I was younger, when I had money, when I'd fun, I was really fun, I was good looking, but I'm getting older now, or maybe I've had a health crisis or a financial crisis. I'm not as fun as I used to be, and I need people who care for me. You know, I need people who are obligated for me. And, you know, the chosen family is sort of, they realize it was hoisted on its own petard. They left themselves vulnerable to being unchosen once they defined relationships as being contingent upon choice. And so oftentimes it explodes for them later on life, and they really go back, and that can be an opportunity for them also to go back and search again for a reunification with their family of origin.
8: To address, therefore, from an epistemological view to some of the psychology that we've seen coming out of primarily from the 60s onwards, but I want to focus on therapy culture today and coupling with that conversation of the expressive individualism. So much of, like you mentioned, you know, the language of setting boundaries, gaslighting, toxic relationships, narcissism. We're seeing so much of that. And so going no contact has a bit of a untouchable infallibility to it. Now, please share with us.
9: Yeah. So one of the things I realized is that, you know, there is an infallibility kind of to all, I mean, to get back to that Marxist formulation, to everyone who's in the oppressed class, there is some sort of infallibility to their position. And this is very present in the no contact movement, that it's very common that any person who questions this as a phenomenon will say, you know, you don't understand. Nobody would do this unless they absolutely have to. And so oftentimes, you know, the TikTok psychologists or the influencers will say, you know, if you have to cut yourself off from somebody, if there's somebody else in your family that kind of gives you any pushback on that narrative, then that just is another clue that they too are toxic. And so, you know, what it does is that it prevents any sort of recognition that human beings have blind spots, and that when you're going through a trial, that it's just as likely that it can obscure your understanding of what's true versus illuminate what's true. And so that we all need sounding boards. You know, we need people who are going to help us to question our narrative. And so, you know, I find that tends to be a sign that somebody is, you know, pulled into this ideologically is when they're really not looking for objective voices. They're not looking for, you know, a wise person who might see things differently to kind of bounce their narrative off of them to see what they might be missing or to affirm them if there really is the only decision they can make. And so, you know, I think that's it's a real issue, that there is this kind of cloak of infallibility around the whole thing. And, you know, certainly if somebody came up to me in my personal life and said they'd gone into contact with someone, I would respect their privacy and I would express compassion. My goal here is not to be suspicious of anyone who's made this decision. Rather, it's to say what we have now, which is about 68 million Americans who are estranged from a family member. The latest statistics say 1 in 3. I mean, these are enormous numbers, and so and a significant portion of those are driven by political disagreements and ideological disagreements. And certainly there can be wounds underneath that are escalating those disagreements, but it is too destructive and too divisive to go without questioning it. So I really don't think that we have to make sure that we're not sort of allowing that infallibility narrative to prevent us from putting light on this.
8: Alongside the infallibility narrative of going no contact, the other problem we have with pop psychologists and, you know, TikTok psychologist types is an overt application of the Barnum effect, I invite you to share what that is and also how we're seeing it, because it is tremendously prevalent in online psychology mechanics.
9: Yeah, so the Barnum effect is this phenomenon where a very generalized statement can be taken very personally by the person who's hearing them. So this is the dynamic at play with fortune cookies, for example, or horoscopes, or personality tests. And so the Barnum effect is effective with the no-contact movement because it tends to invite through all these short-form videos online that kids are watching on TikTok, where they'll say, you know, here, they'll give you a quiz, like, did your mother ever treat someone on the phone with greater deference than to you in the room? And that's a sign that your mother maybe could be exhibiting narcissistic traits. I mean, I invite someone to say if there's ever been any mother since phones existed that happened at some point, even more deference to the person on the phone. But then, the next breath, it'll say, you know, give an example of extreme abuse. And so all of these examples are conflated. And in that conflation, you lose sort of the ability to discern appropriately. And so the person who's seeing all these quizzes is going to start to personalize them and think, you know, I think this happened to me. And we have a tendency to want to hear negativity. There's a negativity bias that we have, not to mention that we have a social currency towards finding reasons for our grievances. Or maybe, you know, a reason why maybe it's not that something's not my fault. You know, maybe I'm not flourishing in my life or I'm unhappy. And it's pretty tantalizing to say that there's some hidden toxicity in my past that I can unmask and then I can kind of blame that on. So all of these things are very tantalizing, I think. But the Barnum effect, certainly that ability to personalize something that really is a generic kind of narrative and think it's very particular to ourselves, that certainly is at play here.
8: And so when you couple this with what you just shared earlier, the whole empowerment delusion and expressive individualism, when you start overtly personalizing these hyper-generic things, the god of the self dictates, therefore, cut them off. It really doesn't take too much of an intellectual leap to see that happen. Share with us about that.
9: Yeah, I think that's absolutely right. The god of the self really kind of reframes all of our understanding of the relationship. And you can hear this very, very commonly now, that we evaluate the strength and the utility of a relationship based on the way it serves myself. You know, is this relationship serving me? You know what? Sometimes you need to realize when that relationship is no longer serving you, then cut them out. And this is very common. I hear that language a lot now. And it's really kind of a rejection of the servium that is embedded in Christianity, that Christ came to serve and that we are here to serve one another. And that's not a slavish type of servile service, but rather a Christian loving service. And that what we should be asking is not what does this relationship do for me or what can I get out of it, but how can I put more love into it? How can I serve more with greater generosity? And that's what our Christian relationships are supposed to be animated by, all of our relationships. That's how we become apostolic in the world. That's how we contradict the world and introduce Christ to the world. So really, that god of self is really a toxic driving force here. And I think, you know, one that is making us miserable, because once we try to evaluate every person based on measures of utility or pleasurability, well, the measure that we mete out is the measure that we're ultimately going to be fearful that it's going to be meted out for us. And so I think people are very fearful of being isolated alone because they understand in some implicit way how reductive our relationships have become. And you know, in a time with a loneliness crisis that's been spanning decades now, we cannot really afford to kind of reduce our relationships in this way any longer.
8: There's so much I'd love to continue talking with you about, and we only have 2 minutes left in the broadcast. Maybe to end on this particular consideration too, that so much of progressivist ideology and the therapy culture focuses on how everyone is a nice individual, you know, be nice and be the quote-unquote good person, but there's a huge component of mercilessness to anything that is even a remote affront to the person's self-identification. And, you know, you baptize those in echo chambers as your real family, but you're willing to burn those who are your real family in the interest of preserving the fragile self. Maybe as a final thought there, and therefore an exhortation to everyone listening.
9: Yeah, that's exactly right. I think that what you're indicating too so well is that, you know, we've destabilized ourselves, who we are. Mm-hmm. And once we are destabilized materially, we are very prone to our relationships becoming made brittle. Because if I'm a stranger to my interior world, you know, which is what progressivism does, it makes us to point our finger outside and never examine the interior so that we might grow grow and overcome our own faults and grow in our in love. Once I become that stranger to myself, I'm going to become a stranger in some ways to everyone. And so everyone's going to become reduced to an instrument of something that affirms me or doesn't affirm me. And you're right. Be nice, be inoffensive, don't offend anyone's self-conception. We become quite militant and quite intolerant of any sort of, difference. And so I think that's enormously at play here. But there is a lot of hope, and I have that in the book, too.
8: Noelle, very well-written book, as usual, very systematic. But your womanly, motherly compassion comes out, especially in the how we can remediate things forward. Thank you for your time. Thank you for your wisdom. And thank you for being a friend, through all of these conversations. I appreciate having these conversations with you.
9: Thanks so much. I love being here. Thanks so much.
8: My guest has been Noelle Mehring. She's a fellow at the Ethics and Public Policy Center. This truly is a good book, No Contact, How a Seductive Ideology Broke Families. It's about young adults estranging themselves from families. Get this book, and let's try to remediate this in the culture. Stay tuned. I'm Ox Peter.
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16: 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And why? 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But this man, who would normally look at this Jew who has fallen on bad times, had compassion for him and took him in and cared for him. That's why he truly is a patron saint for hospitality, inviting us to follow this saint's example. 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
11: 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Father Larry is a captivating teacher, preacher, retreat master, and author. He speaks from experience as a pastor of an inner city parish, a former high school chaplain, a counselor, and an evangelist. He's directed hundreds of retreats for young and old alike, as well as numerous parish missions and conferences. Father Larry Richards' website is thereasonforourhope.org. Today's talk is from his CD, The Communion of Saints.
19: Pray in the Father, and the Son, and Holy Spirit. Amen. Great God of love and mercy, hear us again as we come before you. We ask for the gift of your Holy Spirit, that your Holy Spirit would speak in us and through us, that your Spirit would reveal to us truth, the truth that you, Jesus, came to reveal to us, because you are the truth. We beg you these things, Lord Jesus, in your most holy name. Amen. Mary, Mother of Jesus, pray for us. Good Saint Joseph, pray for us. And the Father, Son, Holy Spirit, amen. Okay. We dealt with Mary in Scripture, and then we dealt with Mary in devotion. We continue, Mary is a saint, but we deal with the saints in general now. And Mary is our mother, because God gave her to us at the cross. Behold your mother, and he took her into his care. But the saints are our brothers and sisters. And so, again, what it all comes down to is they're members of the family. And it's God's family. We are members of the family of God. And we need to focus on this for a moment, because often we see religion as, you know, just part of a religion, or there's different religions, but we got to know that everything is family. I was up in Syracuse yesterday, and I preached a men's conference. It was a great conference, about 1,000 men. And the bishop got up, and the bishop's a great man, you know, and he's not, like, real dynamic when he speaks, but he said some great things, you know. And one of the things he talked about is families, and he's talking to the fathers about what it is to be a member of the family, what it is to be a father of family, you know, and he said some great stuff. But what I was meditating on is just the reality that me as a priest, you know, again, my whole thing is being a parish pastor. You know, I could be full-time on the road, and that's all I would do. You know, just go on the road. I have plenty of requests for talks that would keep me busy almost every day, 365 days a year. But I choose to be a pastor. And part of the reality is that, is so that to be part of a family, to not be separated, to not make sure that I become one of those people that go off the deep end because you listen to what people say about you, don't know you. It's part about being a family here on earth, being the father of the family, and being present. You know, and so, like when I sit there and we talked about before how many people don't go to Mass on Sunday. And to them it doesn't matter because I can talk to God anywhere. Of course you can. But you can't be just a member of the family anywhere. We need presence for family. You know, so it's important that we come together to our parish on Sunday. Why? Because it's our family. And again, it's, you know, the way God creates us is to need our family. And one of the things for your individual families, what is it that's most important in your family, or should be? Should be what? Dinner together. And again, that's why families are disintegrating today, because they don't have dinners together. Because everybody plays sports and you let it happen. You know, like, oh, everybody's too busy. If you don't have family, your family's going to be screwed up. I promise you. If you don't have time together, you need that time together. And again, like I've talked about, you know, when I talk about Kosecki's, you know, Father Kosecki's director of the seminary, and his brothers, Tim Kosecki, and they always had a role. They always had family dinner together. Now, that's because little Carmela, the little Italian, ran the family, right? But part of it was, as the kids got older and they had to work and different things, okay, life is life, correct? But they had a rule. Nobody eats alone. So let's say Daniel came home at 9 o'clock at night. Television set went off. Everybody stopped what they were doing and would go sit at the family table or the kitchen table so Daniel would not eat alone. Now, that's doable, isn't it?
12: Well, you mean I'll have to give up my games, I'll have to give up my show, I'll have to give up my television?
19: Yeah, to show that family's more important. And because nobody does this anymore, it doesn't matter what parish you go to on Sunday anymore. Why? One's as good as another. We are a family. We are the family of St. Joseph Church, Bread of Life Community, or you're the family of whatever parish you belong to. You're a member of that family. And so the way family grows, the way family gets strength, the way family does anything is by dinner. Time spent eating. That's why it's important that we go to Mass. It's important that we have this time. And it's important that we even put the Mass in context of it's not only the sacrifice, and of course it's the sacrifice, of course.

As our brothers and sisters and our family, we got to keep this in context. And we are a family because of Jesus. Because there's only one body. Remember, we talked about this before. There's one body of Christ, but it has three different places, if you will. What are the three different places of the body of Christ? The church militant, which is the church on earth, the church suffering, which is the church in purgatory, the church triumphant, which is a church in heaven. And this is where the saints are, the church triumphant. It's one body of Christ. We're all together because of Jesus Christ. We're all one family because of Jesus Christ. We all have interaction with each other because of Jesus Christ. Everything we do is because of Jesus. There is no power in ourselves. There's no separating God from the saints. There's no saying that Jesus is being left out of anything. Because, as it says in Timothy, there is only one mediator. And all mediation with the saints comes because of Jesus. So we're never taking away from that reality. We're never taking away from the family. We're never taking away. It's just about, again, what's happened in both the Catholic Church and the Protestant churches. Instead of focusing on family the way the early church did, you realize in the early church, there was no such thing as me and Jesus. You'd be laughed at. You'd be like, what? Where do you belong? Where did you get Christianity? But nowadays, me and Jesus is everywhere. You know, in the Protestants, I have Jesus as my personal Lord and Savior, just me and Jesus. In the Catholic Church, oh, I just love to go and pray. It's just me and Jesus at Mass. It's not. It never will be. Never, never, never. It's never you and Jesus. Never, ever, ever, ever, ever, ever, ever, ever, ever. And so those of you who fall into the me and Jesus thing is falling in to sin. Because it's always a member of the family. You can never be one with Jesus unless you're one with the rest of us. You understand that? Because this is the context of the saints. This is the context of Mary. You cannot be one with Christ unless you're one with his body. Okay? I go on my little tangent, but on purpose. Because when I go around the world preaching, I see more and more people, it's just me and Jesus. And that's all they want to know about, me and Jesus. Well, if you're becoming a member of the Catholic Church, there never will be me and Jesus again. It's us, always. Now, part of that is I'm in intimate relationship with Jesus Christ. But I'm in intimate relationship with him with billions of other people. The saints in heaven, the saints on earth, the saints, all of us together. But you'll never, you know, what do you think heaven's going to be? You just stare at Jesus forever? Uh-uh. Heaven's a place where God loves us, where we love him and we love each other forever. We're forever together. So if you don't want community, if you like to be alone, you'll hate heaven anyway. Because everybody loves each other up there. It's like, oh, I love you. No, you love me. I love you. It's okay. I think I'm going to be bored. But that's all beside the point. The reality is that we got to keep this in context. Now, from the very beginning of the church, we talk about saints. And so we start with the transfiguration. Now, the reason here is because here, this is transfiguration. We're talking about Matthew 17, verse 3. I want us to go to Matthew 17, verse 3. And we can also go to Luke chapter 9, verse 30. Both of these things are the transfiguration. Now, what happens in a transfiguration? Remember? What happens? Jesus meets with who? Moses and Elijah. These two people are Old Testament saints, right? They're alive because Jesus Christ is meeting with them. Now, this isn't the point of the story. The point of the story, and then, is that Jesus is the fulfillment of the law and the prophets, right? But when we're talking about here he is appearing with Moses and Elijah, we're showing that Jesus had interaction with the family of saints. Jesus went to the saints of the Old Testament. You got that? So when people sit there and say, we can't talk about saints, and you say, well, Jesus did. Oh, where? And you give them the verses. And they'll sit

0: and try to find ways to argue with you about how you're wrong, but you can't. This is by example. Here it is, the example of what Jesus did. And if we're called to follow the example of Jesus, then we got to follow the example of Jesus. Okay? The other one we've dealt with before, and that is in Luke chapter 16, verse 19 to 31. And this is the rich man and dives. Remember the story of the rich man? And the rich man dives as the beggar there, and he comes and he's just longing for food from the rich man's table. But he doesn't get any, and he dies, and he goes to heaven. The poor man goes to heaven. The rich man dies, he goes to hell. And then he sees that the poor man is where? He calls it at the bosom of Abraham. Now, it's amazing here. He's in the bosom of Abraham, so he cries out to who? To God? To Abraham. Father Abraham. Again, family. Father Abraham. Send dives to take one dip of water and put it on my tongue. And Abraham says, can't happen. There's an abyss. You're no longer, when you go to hell, you're no longer what? Part of the family. There's an abyss. No one can cross from our side to your side. While you're still part of the family, if you will, he still calls him father, but he's separated forever. And he says there's nothing that can abide. So again, Jesus tells the story, and he's talking about the intercession and the intermediary between Abraham, one of the Old Testament saints, and us. So again, here's Jesus telling a story about saints and intercession. You got it? So again, we're not making this stuff up. Even all the, again, the oldest church, the best way to always look at all these things is, does the church as old as us believe the same thing? And the church as old of us would be the Orthodox Church. Do they believe in saints? Do they ever? You walk into an Orthodox church, what do you see everywhere? Icons of the saints. And it's interesting. You know what they do with the icons in the Orthodox Church? Kiss them, baptize them. The icons are really bringing forth the presence of that saint. It's not just a picture. It's not like just us. You know, we take a picture or we have a statue. They have a much deeper devotion to saints than we do, if you can say that. So this, they're as old as us. So from the very beginning, one of the earliest things you'd see in the catacombs and that is pictures of the saints. You'll see a picture of the Blessed Mother before that's older than the picture of Jesus. It just is. So again, this is part of it. And the reason, because they had such a sense of family that they knew when someone died, family doesn't end. Again, when we talk about at Mass for funerals, the first preface for the funeral mass for the canon of the mass is for your faith. It's a little bit different now in the translation, but it says the same thing. For your faithful people, life is changed, not ended. And so yesterday we had questions and answers up in Syracuse. And one of the questions was, how do I deal with the tragedy of my wife dying, my son dying, one of my friends dying? How do I deal with this tragedy? And again, my answer was, as always, you got to let them go from where they were and deal with them now as they are. They're part of the family. We're always together. Your wife died, you know, an older man, his wife died. Well, now she sees the face of God, God willing, so you can be in relationship with her now. It's just the sense that they have been changed, but their life isn't ended. And our relationship with them is changed, but not ended. Okay? So, with that in mind, we go to two other places here. One is Hebrews 12, and I spent a lot of time in Hebrews chapter 12 for whatever reason. I think it's verse 1. Hebrews 12, 1. And here, Paul is talking, well, we don't know who wrote Hebrews, it's an unknown author, but he talks about the cloud of witnesses. The cloud of witnesses. And what's this cloud of witnesses do? It calls us on. Come on. So what's happening now in heaven, if you will, is that all these who have went before us are saying, come, oh, wait till you're here. Wait till you're here. Like I was with Justin Fatica yesterday, and he spent the day and brought his kids, and I spent the time before him, and I was sitting there talking about, you know, how stressed I am. I'm very stressed now, I don't know if you know. So I was talking to him about being stressed, because we were talking about dying, and I says, at this time in my life, if God calls me today, I would be extremely ecstatic. Please, Jesus. I am tired. I'm tired of doing all these things, you know? So if you want to call me home, okay, you ready? And he says, you know, Father, the good die young, you're going to be around a long time. Yeah, I know, shut up. But the reality is, but there got to be that desire in us that this isn't home. We're passing through. We're going to be in heaven one day, forever. And that got to always be our hope. And so, again, they're the family before us, and they're calling us forth. Come on, wait till you're here. Oh, you're going to love it. And so we got to always keep our eyes on this cloud of witnesses, our brothers and sisters that go before us. And then one other place in Scripture I want to give you is Revelation 5:8. And here again, in the book of Revelation, let me read this for you. Revelation chapter 5, verse 8. And here it talks about the elders, which are the saints. When he took it, the four living creatures and the 24 elders fell down before the Lamb. Each of the elders held a harp and gold bowls filled with incense, which were the prayers of the holy ones. So here it talks about what the saints do is offer to God our prayers. So the saints offer up our prayers. That means they're aware of our prayers. That means they have interaction with us. And so here, it shows almost explicitly where the saints pray and intercede for us. With Jesus, who always intercedes for us, but because of the body, when he intercedes, the body intercedes. So you can go to the saints and ask them to pray for you because of this. Now again, if you sit there and say, I don't believe that, Father, well, first of all, you're wrong. Second of all, then what you can never do is don't ask anybody else to pray for you, right? Don't come to me and say, hey, Father, I got a need. Would you pray for me? Oh, I'm sorry, I can't. There's only one intercessor. And it's not me, it's Jesus. So don't you dare ask me to pray for you. It's just you and Jesus. Shut up. How dare you? How dare you ask me to pray for you, right? Because if I can't pray, if the saints can't pray for you who are alive and see the face of God, member of the family, then I sure as hell can't pray for you. So don't ask, right? So if you don't believe in intercession of the saints, don't ever ask anybody else to pray for you, because you're doing the exact same thing. You're asking someone else to intercede for you. They're taking the place of Jesus. You got it? So that's the first part. The second part is if you come, like last night, I wasn't good. I was tired. I got off the road. And I don't have my dogs because I have to leave again tomorrow at 7 o'clock, and I got all these meetings today. So about 9:45, I just took my medicine. I sat down in the chair for 2 seconds in the front, and the doorbell rings. I'm thinking, the dogs aren't here. Now, I can be wimpy, you know, because usually that's why I have Rottweiler, you know, because when I answer the door in the middle of the night, there's something with me. So I said, I didn't open the door. I said, what can I do for you? I'm not opening the door at 10 o'clock at night to a stranger, sir. I need some money. Now, I'm pretty good about giving people money, but I says, I'm not going to open the door. He said, well, you can come out and meet my friend in the car, literally. And I go, he'll vouch for me. Oh, yes, in the middle of the night. 10 o'clock, but middle of the night for me, I go to bed at 9. I'm going to come outside to your car, and the two of you will talk to me. No, I don't think so. So, I need some money for gas. So I pulled out $20, and I put it, I says, stay on the other side of the door, kept it, I put it in the screen part of the door, and I closed the door, I said, there you are. And then I gave him $20, and I went to bed. And I thought, I didn't deal with that person well. But at the same time, I was afraid that the person might take my head off or something, because it's late at night. I still gave him the money, I still reached out, but the reality is this. Is if you just believe in Jesus, sir, just go to Jesus. He'll give you the $20. Well, he'll use you, Father. Exactly. The reality is this. That what the saints do, just like if we go to the, if you come to me and say, hey, Father, you got 20 bucks because I need gas money. I can give you 20 bucks. Am I taking the place of God? Nope, I'm just the instrument of God. Last night I wasn't a very good instrument, but I was still an instrument. But I still felt I let fear overtake generosity. Which should have happened? No. Do I still feel good about what I did? Yes, because I'm not going to just open the door and go out to a car with another man sitting there and we'll talk. Okay. But what happens when it comes to the saints is that they can do things for us because they can be instruments of Jesus. He can use them. Now, a big thing we got to know, and this kind of drives me a little crazy because it's part of our culture. We usually don't pray to saints. We ask the saints to what? Pray for us. Can we talk to the saints? Yes. But prayer, I usually love to focus on your relationship with Jesus. But we can talk, because like if I'm talking to you and asking you to do something, I'm not praying to you, am I? No, trust me on this. So, it just got to watch the way we hear things. Now, the church officially talks about we have the saints pray for us. We don't really pray to them. But people talk about praying to the saints all the time. The thing about that is it can make people think that we're praying, a saint's taking the place of God. So when you have your Protestant brothers and sisters and you're saying, I pray to St. Jude because he's the patron of hopeless cases, they're going to start there and start thinking that St. Jude is your God. I talk to St. Joseph almost every day. Because I need to, and I ask him to pray for me, intercede for me in different things. But I don't really pray to him, okay? And if I do, I'm praying to God, and I'm asking him to take my prayers, as here in Hebrews chapter, Revelation chapter 5, 8, and present my prayers to Almighty God, okay? Do you understand that? I'm clarifying. Let's talk a little bit about the saints, about... Again, we are not talking about with this stuff, like I talked about last week, superstition. Right, we're not talking about, you know, putting a St. Jude card which says the novena never known to fail. You know, and you put this in here and you're supposed to say it 12 days in a row and then you put it every day. You got to put it in the pew of the church so someone else can find it. And if you do that, then you're going to get what you asked for. You know, so the reality, if you do that, then you're sitting there and saying, okay, you're trying to control God. We are not in the business of controlling Almighty God, right? In fact, a lot of times God says what to our prayers? No. Just that simple. God says no. You know, and again, we tried. I remember more than a couple years ago, I wasn't even ordained yet. There was a man, a Protestant man, minister, whose mother died. And so he thought, Jesus can do raise from the dead, I can raise from the dead. So him and his brothers and sisters in his community prayed over his body of his dead mother for 4 days. Claiming that Christ would raise her from the dead. Did he? Yes, but in heaven, because this world isn't home. But did he do it there? No. She was dead as dead, even after all their prayers. So they were asking in Jesus' name, and in Jesus' name, God said, no. Okay? So again, we do not try to control God when we're asking for prayers. We ask everything in God's holy will. Because his will is always better than our will, correct? He always knows what's best for us. We don't. Again, the example I've used, that you have a child and he's 5 years old, 4 years old, and he needs to get a shot because he has pneumonia. And he comes running to you, his mother or father, and say, Daddy, Mommy, please don't let me get a shot. Please don't let me get a shot. I'm afraid. Don't you dare let them give me a shot. And what do? You hold your son or daughter down while the doctor gives them a shot. And then they look at you and say, I trusted you. You wouldn't let anything happen bad happen to me. I trusted you. How dare you do that to me? I can't believe I went to you and you didn't even help me. You held me down as the doctor hurt me. Yep. Sometimes God's holding us as the doctor gives us the shot. But if we don't get the shot, we're going to die. It's always for our good. Everything God does for us. So when he does say no, it's because he knows something better than we do. Like heaven's much nicer than earth. Trust me on this. And so we got to start living with this context, that we are members of the family, this world isn't our home, we were created to be together forever, that when I come before God, I can have my brothers and sisters pray for me. But I always ask things with knowing that my Father in heaven loves me more than I do, that my Father in heaven knows what's best for me, and that when I ask if this is according to your will. It's about you, Father, because you love me more than anybody. And even if I'm getting the shot, which I don't care for and I'm afraid of, it's still going to be for my good, no matter what. Okay? So, now we come down to some of the things, like who do you pray to or talk to or whatever for this. And again, we dealt with Mary before, and some people, you know, she's still called Saint Mary. And Mary you can go to for almost all things because Jesus did, right? And so you can go to Mary, and again, I talked about before my mini novena, which comes from Mother Teresa, Calcutta. The mini novena, remember that? What a mini novena is? It's 10 memorare. And it's, remember, O most gracious Virgin Mary, that never was it known that anyone who fled to your protection, implored your help, or sought your intercession was left unaid. Inspired by this confidence, I fly unto you, a virgin of virgins, my mother. To you do I come, before you I stand, sinful and sorrowful, mother of the Word incarnate. Despise not my petitions, but in your mercy hear and answer me. Amen. Traditionally, a novena is 9 days of prayer. We used to have novenas to St. Joseph. And when Father Bible was here the other night, because we just did a Triduum of St. Joseph, he would talk about how the Knoll sisters, the Knoll family, would send their kids up early to make sure they got a seat for 9 days. The church was so filled for 9 days. I can't even fill the church on the Feast of St. Joseph because of the pagans in the parish. Oh, that doesn't matter, Father. It's no big deal. It's a humongous deal. It's a humongous deal. He's part of our family. He's part of our patron. It's his feast day. And we can't even get a quarter of a church if you put everybody tight together to honor him. Really? It's all beside the point. But the reality is, so they would have the 9 days of prayer. But people could care less about nine for anything anymore unless it has to do for them. Will you give me $1 million? I'll come for 9 days, Father. But the rest of it, I don't have time for. So the way the mini memorare is at 9 days of prayer, which comes from after Easter. It's the time from when Jesus, from the ascension to the Pentecost. It's 9 days. And so when they would go, that's why the original prayer, he says, go and pray for the Holy Spirit. And that's what he said as he was going up into heaven. Then they pray for 9 days and the Spirit comes upon them because of the 9 days of prayer. So this scriptural thing became part of our tradition, that we pray for 9 days for anything, novena to whoever it happens to be. Now, Mother Teresa, being a modern person, took the 9 days and made it 9 prayers, 9 memorare. It's called a mini novena. And then she would say 9 in petition and 1 in thanksgiving. I have said this prayer lots and lots and lots of times. Again, when they thought I had cancer, that's the prayer I went to. And I knelt down in front of Our Lady, the image of Our Lady, and I says that the spot had doubled in however many days, and it was on the x-ray. And I knelt before, I said the mini novena, 10 memorares. I said, I know, Mary, that through your intercession, the doctor, who is Dr. McGovern here, of course, can call me and say, Father, there was nothing there. There's nothing there. And I got up off my knees. I went into church. I went into my front room, sat in my chair. 2 minutes later, Dr. McGovern called me, and you could hear him jumping up and down, if you will, on the other side, saying, Father, Father, Father, there's nothing there. There's nothing there. 3 other doctors had looked, and it had grown. My mass in my lung had grown. And the doctor calls me and says, Father, it's gone. And then Dr. McCovern called me the next day again, and he goes, now you do know, Father, that there was something there and it's gone. I go, yeah, I know. Of course I know. But when I said that prayer, I also said, if it's time for me to go, then take me. It's whatever God wants. Now, I was happy when it was like this. Like, okay, that was pretty good. Gives me lots to talk about, great ways to give God glory through his mother, But again, going to Mary, always a thing. Become pastor. I told you I took the miraculous medal, put it at the feet of St. Joseph. So the bishop said, no, I've been pastor here almost 14 years. So you got to know that when you, and part of this reality is, remember when Jesus says, whenever two or three are gathered in my name, there I am. And then he says, whatever you agree upon in my name, two or three agree upon. So it's not just having people on earth agree with you, it's having the saints agree with you, okay? So again, as a member of the family, I can go to our mother, I can go to my brother and sister and say, hey, I need your help here. And they go, okay, good. And again, they, you know, someone asked like the other day, it was someone who on Facebook, and he just says, can the saints hear us? Well, of course. But they hear us because of Jesus, right? Well, do I have to say something explicitly? Because, you know, traditionally, the devil cannot hear you. The devil cannot know your thoughts. He cannot read your mind. He's forbidden. He doesn't have the power. The devil doesn't have the power to read your mind. Does God have the power to read your mind? Yes. So the angels can know, saints can know because of Christ. So in the body of Christ, so they can. We do not have to say our prayers out loud. You know, our prayers can be in a different reality. The saints can hear us because of Jesus. Okay? So, Mary can go to for anything. St. Joseph, the patron of our place, whose feast day, the feast of St. Joseph, which is, he has two feast days. He has the feast day of March 19th. And what other? May 1st. So, the reality is St. Joseph is the one you go to for work. You know, it's like, because he knew what it was to have to provide for his family, Mary and Joseph. He's the one you go to for protection, because he had to protect his family, Mary and Joseph. He's the one you go to for praying for a happy death. You know, in November, we have the prayers out there to St. Joseph for a happy death. Why do you go to St. Joseph for a happy death? You know? Who did he have with him when he died? Mary and Jesus. Great way to go, right? And so, you pray to St. Joseph for a happy death, that you will die with the sacraments of the church. That you will not, the way it used to be taught, is you won't have an unprovided death. Meaning that the best way to die is with the last rites, with the plenary indulgence from the church, with viaticum, communion, that's the way to go, right? Because if at the end of your life you get a plenary indulgence, what does a plenary indulgence mean? Full remission of all confessed sin. You've confessed, so when you die with a plenary indulgence, after going to confession, after everything, then what happens? Right to heaven. Do not pass go, not collect $200. You don't have to go to where we talked about before in purgatory, all that stuff. So you pray for him that he'll intercede for you, because the most important day of your life, ladies and gentlemen, is the day you die. Because the way you die determines your eternity, right? You could be good your whole life, say thousands of all these things, do everything else, but then curse God and die. What happens? You go to hell, right? I was good my whole life. Yep, but God gave you what you wanted, and in the end, it wasn't him. Or you've been bad your whole life. The good thief, they've been bad your whole life. Jesus, remember me when you come into your kingdom. Right to heaven. Today you will be with me in paradise. Right? And so, how you die is the most important day of your life. Because God will give you what you love the most at that moment. And hopefully it'll be God, and he'll be faithful to you if you're faithful to him. You also go to St. Joseph for work. You also go to St. Joseph for all kinds of stuff. But those are the main things. Again, you can always go to, I always love this one, St. Anne, the mother of Mary. Now, again, we don't know if that was her name. Tradition has it that way. You go to St. Anne de Beaupré up in Quebec, Canada, which I go to, you know, every other year or so, and they have the forearm of St. Anne, which just kind of freaks me out. How would they have the forearm of the mother of Jesus? I have no idea. Mother of Mary. But the big thing you go to, does anybody know the prayer to St. Anne? St. Anne, St. Anne, find me a man, right? So you go to St. Anne for a husband. Why do you go to St. Anne for a husband? Because Mary, look at the husband Mary, Anne got for Mary, the Holy Spirit. So the St. Anne, find me a man is part of the tradition. Another tradition, they're big in Catholics, a lot of people go to St. Jude. What is St. Jude the patron of? Hopeless cases, right? Hopeless cases. And again, when I was a kid, my parish, St. Ambrose, and I was growing up, we had a weekly devotion to St. Jude. Every week we had the devotion. And we'd go to this, I remember that was the whole thing. I had no idea who St. Jude was. I thought he was Judas. And I thought, that doesn't make any sense. But we'd go and say, oh, glorious St. Jude, you have the most powerful intercession of us hopeless cases. So everybody would go to St. Jude, and this is the one people use a lot in superstition. Again, all these things can become superstition if you don't keep it in the context. Because the devil can always take something good and make it something bad. Another one, St. Anthony. Anthony, Anthony, look around. Something is lost and can't be found, right? So you go to Anthony for lost articles. It's always a thing. Oh, Anthony, Anthony, look around. Something is lost and can't be found. And I find myself doing this constantly. It's kind of like being a kid. You know, I can't find my glasses. Or the biggest thing I lose in my life is my collar. I can't remember where I put my collar. I ask Mary, my cook, all the time, did you see my collar? I know it's somewhere. I can't remember where it's at. And I'm looking around. Anthony, Anthony, look around. Something is lost. I can't find my collar. And then I find my collar. But anyway, so, again, it's part of the family of God. You know, somebody, you know, like in your own family, there's always go-to people to do different things, right? You know, this is the one, you talk to mom for this, you talk to dad for this, you talk to your brother for this. He knows how to fix cars. Sally doesn't know anything about cars, so I always go to Joe when I need a car fixed, whatever. So, we all have these type realities in our lives. And the saints people go to, you can actually go online and find out the various saints for various things. Right? You can go as police. Who's the number one saint for police, do you know? St. Michael the Archangel, because he's the protector and different things. So almost every profession has a saint that they can go to that's traditionally given to them. Every, you know, like the artist of all artists is St. Jude. I mean, St. Luke, because he was thought to be the painter. You know, in one of the earliest paintings, it says, like in Rome, at the Rome of the Church of Popola, it's supposed to be the image of Our Lady painted by St. Luke. I don't know if I buy it, but the reality is there are certain saints that have certain ways. We do it every year. We always focus on one saint every year at Mass, after the Masses, in February. I mean, after the Feast of the Presentation. What's that one? You remember? St. Blaise. And St. Blaise, we always take the candles and we put it on the throat of the person, because St. Blaise, one of their traditions was, there was a person choking, a kid died or was dead, and St. Blaise got it out of his throat and healed him. So even though every year when I'm doing the St. Blaise things, they always say, Father, I always get sick after that. I always feel like I got a sore throat. That's because you're nuts, just so you know. But the reality is, St. Blaise, through the intercession of St. Blaise, Bishop Bartholomew, the Lord deliver you from all diseases of the throat and every other evil in the Father, Son, Holy Spirit. Amen. And I have it said, I can say it in like 10 seconds. And the Orthodox churches and that, they have that blessing too, but they have the candles lit on both ends. You know, and I always want to do that just once every year, especially a couple people, and a saint in the name, please, or on fire. Anyway, that's not very nice. But the reality is I want to set people on fire. You know, like last week I said, hey, we're going to start, you know, handing out cards and inviting people. And I'm going to send them letters. Are you all excited about that? And about 25 of the churches. Because reality is most people just want to go to church, get their card stamped, and walked out. Even here. Which drives me completely bonkers, you know? And I just don't get it. There's something I can't get anybody. Why? Because everybody's involved their own little life, and, you know, and it's always the same people that do everything, and, oh, Father, I'm too busy. Well, so am I, right? So am I. But we do things. Why do we do things for each other? Because we're a family. You know, when you go and you're asking the saints to do things for you and you're asking God to do things for you, then you got to be willing to do things for others too. You got to be willing to forget about yourself and to know that I am a member of the family. So I have responsibilities in the family. I'm not just a taker. years ago when I was dealing with Mary, and I just wrote a little thing, and it says, Mary is always used, but may she also be loved. Everybody uses the Blessed Mother for everything. Oh, Mary, I said my rosary, I need this. And we become these black holes to God and the saints. I want, I need, take care of me, give me. But then when God says, okay, great, how about you do this for your brothers and sisters? Oh, I can't, I just don't have time. Oh, God, I'm very busy, you know. And so all we do is use God and the saints for us. But when God asks us anything, obey me, keep my commandments, take care of your brothers and sisters and the poor, take care of each other, volunteer, be generous with your money, be generous with your time. Oh, I just can't, you know. I just don't have the time, I don't have the energy, I don't have the money, I can't do these things. And yet, think about how generous. That's what made the saints saints. They were generous, and they still are in heaven. We need to become like them. We need to be generous. We need to be other-centered. We need to know that when I am a member of the family, I'm not just a taker, but I have responsibilities in the family to build up the body of Christ. You got it? Get it? Gonna live it? May you know his love today and forever. The Lord be with you. May Almighty God bless, keep, and protect you in the Father, Son, and Holy Spirit. Amen.
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3: Thanks for joining us here on Catechism Wisdom. As always, with me, my dear friend, a mentor, and someone that I've had to theologically carry for a while.
0: Long time.
3: Pastor Larry Richards. He is the pastor of St. Joseph Parish in Erie, Pennsylvania, Bread of Life Community, and we're in this beautiful church.
0: And he just made me a Protestant. I'm Pastor Larry Richards instead of Father Larry Richards, but hey, whatever.
3: Well, you can say pastor. You can do that. I look it up
0: you
3: in the thesaurus.
0: You can.
3: All right. Father Larry.
0: Yes.
3: Do you have much quiet time?
0: Every day an hour, holy hour, every day, before the Blessed Sacrament, every day, never miss.
3: Well, I'm not even going to read this then, because I wanted to challenge you.
0: Ooh!
3: All right. Catechism says, section 1779, it is important for every person to be sufficiently present to himself in order to hear and follow the voice of his conscience. This requirement of interiority, that's a word you don't see flung around in common language.
0: I'm surprised you could say it.
3: Well, I've practiced.
0: Yes.
3: Is all the more necessary as life often distracts us from any reflection, self-examination, or introspection.
0: Are you
3: telling me that I can't play solitaire on the computer while I balance my checkbook eating a taco?
0: Absolutely. I think too often people live in a fog. They're just going through the motions. They go through just going through the motions of life instead of being still. You know, it says in Psalm 46, verse 11 or 10, depending on your scripture, be still and know that I am God. It's what I have in this next story of a beautiful adoration chapel. And in it, right next to the Blessed Sacrament, is a big Psalm 46, verse 10, be still and know that I am God. And so when we have perpetual adoration here, huh? And so when people come and they do an hour, we have over 650 people there a week, and they say, Father, what should I do for a whole hour? And I say, shut up. And they go, Father, I said, no, you got to shut up. You got to be still. We're always being bombarded with all this garbage throughout the world. We're always get in the car. The first thing you do is you turn on your radio. Getting home, you turn on a TV. You read stuff. You're always doing. Just be still. And when you're still, then you're leaving yourself open for God to come and speak. When you're still, God then can speak to your heart. But remember, even when it comes to that reality, in the Old Testament, God wasn't in the storm, he wasn't in the earthquake, he was in the gentle whispering wind. And then the prophet hid his face. That for us, if we're going to come to experience God, we must be still. I'm all very, very active. I'm all over the place, but I have to do my holy hour every day, or I'd go out of my mind.
3: What would happen if you?
0: I would go out of my mind because I couldn't then.
3: Wait a minute. You said you'd go out of your mind
0: more than I am now.
3: You've been missing holy hours.
0: But this is the reality, though, that if you're going to give, you need to be still and let yourself be filled. And so I can be so active because when I'm in the presence of God, I empty myself. Like again, if I have a glass of water here and it's full, I can't put anything in that. But if I empty it, then I can put all kinds of stuff into it. Same with ourselves. If we're so filled with ourselves and our thoughts and everything else, when God comes to us and wants to empty himself into us, we're already full. We need to be still and empty ourselves, surrender ourselves, and then the God of the universe can fill us with his peace, fill us with his love, fill us with his knowledge.
3: Are some people wired to be more still than others?
0: I think so, but it doesn't matter. We still need to prayer. We need discipline. So again, like I am not one that likes to sit there and be still, but I've been doing it since I was in high school seminary, that I would have to sit there and go against my very being, if you will, to be still, because when you're still, you're handing up control. And I love to be in control of everything, like most people do. But when you're stillness, there's kind of like, I'm handing over control for a moment. I'm just being present. But again, it's not just in our tradition, but all traditions, Buddhism, all the things, really have time for meditation, for stillness, for quiet, so God can come and be with us.
3: Enforcing, I'll use the word forcing, mm-hmm. yourself to be still, does it help to force yourself to push aside distractions on a daily basis? Mm-hmm. In other words, maybe I get in the car, I don't turn the radio
0: absolutely
3: on.
0: And you also get to find out what's important and what's not, you know, because sometimes everybody's pulling you in 50 different directions. When you're still, you can decide with God what God wants you to
3: do. How do I know I'm going to hear God's voice and not mine?
0: And his will is our peace. If it brings us peace, then we know we're listening to God. But peace is what most people never achieve. And that's what the very thing, by definition, we should have as a Christian.
3: It says you have to be present to yourself.
0: Mm-hmm.
3: Present to yourself. What if I'm not a very pleasant person to be present to myself with?
0: Then you come to know that and you ask Jesus to change you.
3: So you're saying that what God does in these moments of silence
0: mm-hmm.
3: is that he actually shines a light
0: and shows
3: on
0: us who we are. Absolutely.
3: Well, I don't know about that.
0: Yeah,
3: I'd be really
0: concerned if I was you.
3: But
0: you don't spend a lot of time.
3: Not a pen light, huh?
0: Anyway, we got to do it. And watch the fruit that'll happen from it.
3: All right. So, the next catechism wisdom we have, we're just going to be sitting here for 6 minutes.
0: Mm.
3: I'm not going to say anything. Father Larry's not going to say anything. And that's going to be a lot harder for him.
0: We'll see. I only get 6 minutes. He gets an hour, so I don't get it.
3: You can say in six what it takes me an hour.
0: Egg, there you go.
3: Delighted as always to have you with us on Catechism Wisdom. The Lord says, be still. Okay, it's going to take an effort to be still and listen to him. And in listening to him, maybe from a psychological perspective, we'll know a little bit about who we are.
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4: This is Father Richard Ho Lung of Missionaries of the Poor. I introduce you to Brother Raymond, who is a Catholic priest in our community, Missionaries of the Poor in Kingston, Jamaica.
5: One of the most important aspects of our life in the church is our communion with the saints. In my experience as a missionary, my devotion to the saints has increased and has flourished by my encounter with living saints among the poor people. And the more I share my life with them, the more I begin to realize that it is not only I who could reach out to them, but they too reach out to me and enrich my own very life. In one of my trips to Africa, I went to Uganda in Kampala. And we have been visiting villages of many of the natives whom we minister to in Rubaga. And I couldn't forget, it was Christmas time that I decided to visit a family on Christmas Eve. And I went inside, and as soon as I came into the house, they offered me a bowl that they said they only offer to kings. And of course, I felt so unworthy. And the brother said, "Father, you would insult them if you don't take it, because they do that out of reverence for whom you represent, not for who you are, and that is Christ the King." So I took it, brothers and sisters, and I take a sip of it, of a hot type of a barley style of tea that up to now I couldn't figure out what, but it tasted good. So when we sat down now and they laid the table on the floor for us to begin to eat, they did it so ceremoniously that I could see that there was more reverence in it than just pure pomposity, pure pomp. They were doing it because they knew that someone who represents Christ has been in their midst. And really what really drove me very, very much into a fascination is when everybody clasped their hand, and these are poor people who hardly anything to eat, made the sign of the cross together, led by the father of the family, and said the blessing before meal with such devotion that I am moved to tears, and I said, I feel that I am in heaven, in the banquet of God, among the poorest of the poor. And when they now served the meal, I found out it was fried grasshoppers and some boiled potatoes in it and some herbs that they mixed together. I shared the meal, but one thing I couldn't forget, there were glitters in the eyes of each and every one of them that if they could have repeated many times in their life, what would really move them at that moment is that Christ is being represented in their midst. Our communion with the saints would not only mean our devotion to them, but how we seek sanctity in the life of many people, especially those who could show to us what love and joy in the midst of their sufferings. Consider it, brothers and sisters, in your own homes, how you could also experience the same joy and the same missionary delight that I have experienced when I was in Africa. When we educate our children to be thankful for the little bowl of cereal that they have in the morning and not to waste food at table, to give importance to something that we really work in order to put at table. Have we been grateful? Have we been so thankful to God for having shared with us the meal of everyday life, just like these little and poor Africans whom I have met in Christmas time?
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7: So, well, it will be soon, because every time we ask, you say yes when somebody else cancels. All right, coming up, Dr. Greg Popcheck. If he cancels, it'll be William Albrecht. If he doesn't, it's Dr. Greg Popcheck on anxiety. Right after this, with Catholic Answers Live.
8: Prayer changes everything. We read in sacred scripture that when we come to God in prayer, He changes our lot. It isn't so much that the circumstances change. It is that we change, and therefore we see the circumstances differently. Prayer does everything for us. It is indeed the air that fills our soul, just as the oxygen fills our lungs. We can't do without prayer. To do without prayer means we languish and we die. God wants us to have life and to have it to the full.
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12: Man who's free to love is free to hate. He who is free to obey is free to rebel. Virtue in this concrete order is possible only in those spheres in which it is possible to be vicious. A man can be a saint only in a church in which it is possible to be a devil. You say, well, if I were God, I would destroy evil. Well, if you did that, you would destroy human freedom. God will not destroy freedom. If we do not want any dictators on this earth, certainly we do not want any dictators in the kingdom of heaven. And those, therefore, who would blame God for allowing man freedom to go on hindering and thwarting his work are like those who, seeing blots and smudges and errors in the student's notebook, would condemn the teacher for not snatching away the book and doing the copy himself.
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19: 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It is not comprised of random prayers, but prayers to God on the life of Jesus. 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While I pray the Rosary, I usually offer it up to someone in need of help or offer it as a sign of peace or as a sacrifice to God. These are only a couple of the many significances of the Rosary.
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7: Oh, so you do it live with live calls? Is that it?
22: Mm-hmm. Yep.
7: Oh, good for
22: yes,
7: you.
22: Yes, sir. Yeah, so take calls for the whole show, so it'll be fun. Yeah.
7: And wait, do you see people? Like, it's video calls or it's audio calls?
22: No. Folks are just calling in or emails, but they can, you know, the whole show is just a call. So where the radio program, you know, has other reflections and guests and that sort of thing.
7: Yeah.
22: Even More to Life is just calls wall to wall. So
7: right.
22: It's a great opportunity for our listeners to check in and ask whatever questions they've got about living the Catholic difference in their life and relationships.
7: So I can still call and disguise my voice like I usually do, because you won't be able to see me on video.
22: Yes.
7: So, all right. Yeah. Bob from Tucson, welcome
23: Hello.
7: Back.
23: Hello.
7: Hello.
23: Why Wellett?
7: Why Wellett?
22: We don't know who it is.
7: Yes.
22: Who is that guy?
7: What a mysterious figure he is. That's a terrible name. 888-318-7884. You got questions about anxiety? You are welcome to call. It seems to be everywhere these days, people expressing their, I think maybe dealing with more worries than usual, I'm not sure, but also a sense that people have serious anxiety disorders, which at least when I was a kid, I don't remember a great deal of talk about that kind of thing. So I'll just ask you this, how should we understand that? Anxiety, this what seems to be an uptick in anxiety from the psychological and the spiritual perspective, and when is it too much? When does ordinary worry become too much and we should think of it as something more serious?
22: Well, yeah, and, you know, I think historically people have tended to kind of wait until their life was burning down before they would seek any kind of help.
7: Yes.
22: And so, you know, if you're at the point where the anxiety is making it difficult, not impossible, but difficult for you to do the things that you love to do or that you need to do, I think then it's a good idea to just go in and talk to somebody, because the quicker you get help, the quicker you could recover from it. You know, about one in five appointments to the doctor's office are for anxiety disorders. In any given year, 20% of adults will have a diagnosable anxiety disorder. So it's really very common. But then there are many, many, many, many more people who struggle with worry and stress and anxiety who don't necessarily seek help for their issue, or who maybe don't necessarily, you know, rate a diagnosis of an anxiety disorder, but it's still impacting their life. And, you know, the fact is God doesn't want us to experience that anxiety. He wants us to be able to be peaceful. He wants us to be joyful. He wants to be confident, and he wants us to give us grace to do it, which doesn't mean, by the way, that we're letting God down in any way by being anxious, but it means that he is inviting us to experience greater peace and joy in our lives.
7: I do think people think we're letting God down sometimes. I mean, Jesus is pretty explicit. Don't be anxious. Don't worry. He does it. So
22: yeah.
7: I think as a Christian, it's very easy to think I'm not keeping a command of Jesus because I'm so worried and he told me not to be. So what do you say to that? People who feel like they're letting God down?
22: Yeah, no, that's a great point. The reality is it's not a command, it's an invitation, right? You know, God is saying, I want to do this for you. I want to give you peace. I want to help you not worry. I want you to know that I'm caring for you and you can trust me. So it's an invitation, not a command. And so, you know, we sometimes, again, we beat up on ourselves, like you were saying, for being anxious. But the reality is we need to bring that anxiety to God and say, you know, Lord, teach me how to respond to this. By all means, you know, if it's your will, take it away. But while I'm dealing with it, show me how to respond to this in a way that's going to help me be my best, that will help bring out the best, the people around me, that will glorify you. Just show me step by step how to claim that peace. And the one thing I would say, A lot of times what we'll do as Christians when we're feeling anxious is we'll say, well, I tried to give it to God, but then it landed right back in my lap. So like, why does God keep giving it back? Or, you know, have I not really given it to God? Maybe I give it to God, but I still held on to it in some way. Or, you know, what's wrong with me? Why isn't he just taking it away? And the metaphor I like to use for that is when I was a kid, I had terrible math.

Welcome back. Talk to Greg Popcheck, our guest, Unworried, A Life Without Anxiety, the book we're referring to today as we talk about anxiety from the perspective of a psychologist, which is exactly what he is, and of a Catholic, which is also exactly what he is. So 888-318-7884. I note in the book Unworried that you

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5: 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And one day I was driving home from Oregon by myself in the rain and I landed on 10:50 AM and I heard somebody talking. It was a nun who was talking about her faith in a very different way than I had ever heard, you know, evangelical Christians talking about faith. And I listened and I was like, what is this? It's the truth and faith, but from a slightly different perspective. And I realized, oh my gosh, this is a Catholic radio station. That's odd. I was surprised to hear Catholics talking about Jesus in such a beautiful, holy way. I don't know why. Probably prejudice against Catholics. And then I started listening to Catholic radio, and I really found Tom Curran and Father Ricardo on my commute to work and my commute home. And I just was absolutely enthralled with how the word was shared from a Catholic perspective, which really completes my entire journey from being Jewish to evangelical, to being able to partake in the Eucharist, to understanding who the saints are, to understanding the role of Mary. And I became Catholic right before the pandemic, unfortunately. So I'm still feel like a new Catholic in a way. But it's a beautiful thing, and I love 10:50 a.m. radio for all the amazing shows and the teachings and the word. It's beautiful.
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9: Hello, and thank you for joining us for the special novena of Holy Hours as we prepare for the beatification of Archbishop Fulton J. Sheen. We come to you from the Cathedral of St. Mary of the Immaculate Conception here in the Diocese of Peoria, and in the presence of our Eucharistic Lord, as we gather to reflect upon the life and legacy of Archbishop Fulton Sheen. Tonight, I will be offering the reflection and presiding at this special holy hour. Our topic this evening is evangelization, how Archbishop Sheen was a master at evangelization, inviting us to follow his example to bring others to Jesus Christ.
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12: please kneel.